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1: 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Playing this.

0: Ella Langley, Be Her. I'm Scott Evans. So glad you are with us. We hope you stick around for a while. A question for you. Which helps sleepy drivers more, coffee or music? The answer coming up.
1: 17, you don't think that much about life. You're just living.

0: That's Kane Brown, Woman. I'm Scott Evans. Coming up, why it might be a little bit easier to book a vacation spot this summer. And by little bit, I actually mean a lot easier to book a vacation spot. Stay with us, okay?
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0: It's a story, a tale, a beat, some licks, a tune that stays in your head. A journey shared, a soul that's bared, words that just need to be said. It's a friend and a lover, a memory uncovered, a family, a house, and a dog.
1: Southwest Oklahoma's real country giant, KFXI. Marlowe, Lawton, Fort Sill, and Bray.
2: Fox News, I'm Deborah Valentine. Iraqi national Mohammed al-Sadi is charged with coordinating terror attacks in Europe, the U.S., and Canada. He's in New York to face charges. Fox's Alexis McAdams reports from New York City. Investigators say Sadi and accomplices were targeting Americans, Jewish people, and U.S. interests.
3: According to investigators, he was going to plant bombs at locations including the Israeli embassy in London, a Bank of America building in Paris, and Jewish institutions in New York City, Los Angeles, and Scottsdale.
2: The investigation is ongoing. The Organization of Iranian American Communities protesting today in Washington, D.C., calling for a democratic, secular, and non-nuclear Iran. The protesters chanted support for Miriam Raji, president-elect of the Exiled Political Coalition, National Council of Resistance. 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
4: 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The excitement just keeps coming. Seriously, we tried to list it all, but we ran out of breath. Golden Eagle Casino, where the fun refuses to take a day off.
5: The U.S. Treasury quietly released its official financial report for 2025. It appears by its own numbers, the U.S. government seems insolvent. It's reported that the Treasury shows about $6 trillion in assets and over $47 trillion in liabilities. Add it all up, and it looks like the U.S. owes more than $130 trillion it doesn't have. If that were a family, they'd earn $52,000 a year, spend $73,000, and already be more than $1 million underwater. Any accountant would call that insolvent. So how does the government fix this? It can print money, which erodes your purchasing power, it can raise taxes, or it can cut benefits. And none of those can help to protect you. That's why many people who have something to lose move part of their savings into physical gold and silver, assets that can't be printed, defaulted on, or voted.

Shaboozy and Jelly Roll. Amen. I'm Scott Evans. Coming up, why you might not notice what high-fat food is doing to you. Yeah, stay with us, okay?

0: George Burge with Luke Bryan. Ride, ride, ride. I'm Scott Emmons. Great to have you riding along with us. See what I did there? Okay. Thanks for being with us.
1: Hey y'all, this is Graylin James, and this is my new single, Water at a Wedding.

0: Northwest Oklahoma's real country giant. KFXI, Marlowe, Lawton, Fort Sill, and Anadarko.
1: I'm Jane Fergus. The Republican primary continues in Louisiana to unseat incumbent Senator Bill Cassidy. President Trump has endorsed Congresswoman Julia Letlow.
2: But the other two Republicans are questioning her past support for DEI programs, as well as criticizing her personal finances.
1: It's Fox's Jonathan Seri. The Strait of Hormuz is still closed.
3: More than 1,500 ships remain stranded in the Persian Gulf, including those filled with oil and fertilizer. Today, a senior Iranian official posted new plans for the toll booth that ships who want to make the risky transit through the Strait of Hormuz have to do.
1: Fox's Lucas Tomlinson. President Trump says Iran will have a very bad time if a peace deal isn't reached soon. 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

that you travel on. 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
1: News, I'm Deborah Valentine. The Justice Department charging an Iraqi national with allegedly carrying out at least 18 terror attacks against U.S. and Israeli groups overseas. Fox's Alexis McAdams is in New York with the latest.
2: 32-year-old Mohammed al-Saadi is facing federal charges, and more arrests could be coming because the feds don't think he was acting alone.
1: Al-Saadi allegedly planned to attack Jewish centers in Los Angeles and Scottsdale, Arizona, and a synagogue in New York City. Venezuela's government said today it deported Alex Saab, a business owner pardoned by President Joe Biden as part of a prisoner swap, to the U.S. to face judicial charges. Saab may be asked to testify against former Venezuelan leader Nicolas Maduro, who's awaiting trial on drug charges in Manhattan after his capture by the U.S. military in January. Maduro fought tooth and nail to bring Saab home after his previous international arrest in 2020. 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
9: 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I'm good.

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1: Fox News, I'm Chris DeMeo. Several ISIS leaders killed in Nigeria during a joint operation between U.S. and Nigerian forces. The African Command
2: calling ISIS leader Abu Bilal al-Manuki the most active terrorist in the world, saying that he had a history of helping plan attacks and abductions. Officials tell Fox that all service members who were involved in this strike did make it back safely.
1: It's Fox's Alex Hogan. The Justice Department charging an Iraqi national with planning and carrying out a terror attacks against U.S. and Israeli groups overseas.
3: 32-year-old Mohammed al-Saadi is facing federal charges, and more arrests could be coming because the feds don't think he was acting alone. Investigators tell us this. He was the senior commander of an Iranian-backed terror group involved in nearly 20 attacks that were either being planned or had already happened.
1: Fox's Alexis McAdams. 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
1: This is a Fox News alert. I'm Deborah Valentine. A primary runoff in Deep Red, Louisiana. Trump-backed candidate Representative Julia Letlow will face off against State Treasurer John Fleming in the June 27th primary after neither garnered 50% of the primary vote Saturday. Congresswoman Letlow speaking to supporters.
2: 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Is yours.
1: Incumbent Senator Bill Cassidy does not advance.
3: I have spoken with John, I have spoken with Julia, and I congratulated them both. This was not the result that I necessarily wanted, but I feel great.
1: He came in third on the Democratic side. Jamie Davis has advanced to the runoff election. 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

0: West Oklahoma's real country giant, KFXI, Marlowe, Lawton, Fort Sill, and Waurika.
1: News. I'm Chris DeMeo. Longtime incumbent Louisiana Senator Bill Cassidy is out. He was beaten in Saturday's primary by Republicans Julia Letlow and John Fleming, who advanced to a runoff.
2: I have spoken with John, I have spoken with Julia, and I congratulated them both. This was not the result that I necessarily wanted, but I feel great.
1: The runoff is in June. The Justice Department charging an Iraqi national with planning and carrying out terror attacks against U.S. and Israeli groups overseas.
3: 32-year-old Mohammed al-Saadi is facing federal charges, and more arrests could be coming because the feds don't think he was acting alone. Investigators tell us this. He was the senior commander of an Iranian-backed terror group involved in nearly 20 attacks that were either being planned or it already happened.
1: Fox's Alexis McAdams. Alex Smalley has a two-shot lead after three rounds at the PGA Championship. 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

0: That's Chris Jansen with Me and a Beer. I'm Rich Krieger. Another hour's worth of great country music is on the way. We'll kick it off with Megan Maroney and Beautiful Things next.
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And you're holding on to 16 long as you can every time that it comes on.

0: We're Southwest Oklahoma's real country giant. KFXI, Marlowe, Lawton, Fort Sill, and Empire.
1: Fox News, I'm Deborah Valentine. Trump-backed candidate Representative Julia Letlow will face off against State Treasurer John Fleming June 27th in a primary runoff after neither garnered 50% of the primary vote on Saturday. Congresswoman Letlow speaking to supporters.
2: Work is not done. We have one more race coming up, and I will promise you this. I will crisscross all across the state yet again, fighting for families.
1: Incumbent Senator Bill Cassidy doesn't advance to the runoff primary after coming in third with just over 24% of the vote. On the Democratic side, Jamie Davis has advanced to the runoff election. A public health emergency of international concern declared today due to more than 300 suspected Ebola cases and 88 deaths in Congo and Uganda. The director of the World Health Organization said the outbreak does not meet the criteria of a pandemic. 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
3: The U.S. Treasury quietly released its official financial report for 2025. It appears by its own numbers, the U.S. government seems insolvent. It's reported that the Treasury shows about $6 trillion in assets and over $47 trillion in liabilities. Add it all up, and it looks like the U.S. owes more than $130 trillion it doesn't have. 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

0: Southwest Oklahoma's real country giant. KFXI, Marlow, Lawton, Fort Sill, and Velma.
1: I'm Chris DeMeo. Louisiana GOP Senator Bill Cassidy is out. He was beaten in yesterday's primary by Julia Letlow and John Fleming, who advanced to a runoff. Cassidy says he has no regrets.
2: I have had the privilege of representing the state of Louisiana for 12 years. I've been able to participate in democracy. And when you participate in democracy, sometimes it doesn't turn out the way you want it to. But you don't pout. You don't whine. You don't claim the election was stolen.
1: Letlow, who's backed by President Trump, is looking ahead.
3: Work is not done. We have one more race coming up, and I will promise you this. I will crisscross all across the state yet again, fighting for families. I want our country to be safe. I am so grateful to President Trump and all he has done.
1: The runoff is in June. 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
2: News, I'm Deborah Valentine. The Justice Department charging an Iraqi national with allegedly carrying out at least 18 terror attacks against U.S. and Israeli groups overseas. Fox's Alexis McAdams.
3: 32-year-old Mohammed al-Saadi is facing federal charges, and more arrests could be coming because the feds don't think he was acting alone.
2: Al-Saadi allegedly planned to attack Jewish centers in Los Angeles and Scottsdale, Arizona, and a synagogue in New York City. Trump-backed candidate Representative Julia Letlow will face off against State Treasurer John Fleming in the June 27th primary, after neither garnered 50% of the primary vote Saturday. Incumbent Senator Bill Cassidy did not advance, coming in third.
4: I've spoken with John, I have spoken with Julia, and I congratulated them both. This was not the result that I necessarily wanted, but I feel great.
2: On the Democratic side, Jamie Davis has advanced to the runoff. 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

seat, knowing that he couldn't have the toy till his nuggets were gone. A green traffic light turned straight to red. I hit my brakes and mumbled under my breath. His fries went a-flying and his orange drink covered his lap. Well, in my four-year-old said a four-letter word. It started with S, and I

0: Southwest Oklahoma's real country giant, KFXI, Marlow, Lawton, Fort Sill, and Velma.
1: I'm Chris DeMeo. Longtime incumbent Louisiana Senator Bill Cassidy beaten yesterday. He was beaten by Trump-backed Julia Letlow and State Treasurer John Fleming, who advanced to a runoff.
2: I have spoken with John, I have spoken with Julia, and I congratulated them both. This was not the result that I necessarily wanted, but I feel great.
1: The runoff is in June. Ukraine claims that they've found plans detailing targets of future Russian attacks.
3: President Zelensky said they have obtained Russian documents outlining targets for strikes in Kyiv and other Ukrainian cities, political and military facilities, including his presidential office and residence.
1: Fox's Stephanie Bennett. The second leg of horse racing's Triple Crown taking place, Napoleon Solo winning the Preakness. 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

0: 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I'm Scott Evans. 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
2: Well, that's rough to follow up. I'll sing afterwards. That way you'll stay for the part. Because you're not going to stay for the singing part. But I tell you what, I'm so thankful. I'm thankful for each one of you. Thank you for your faithfulness. Thank you for always showing up. Thank you for the love and support that you show all of our ministers, that you show everybody who's involved in the ministry in this church. And not just pulpit ministry, every ministry, our Sunday school ministry, cleaning ministry, ladies ministry, men's ministry. This church is a house of ministry, and I think that's what God intends for a church to be. And that's because you are faithful to show up, and you're faithful to pray, and you are faithful to come and be a part of things. And God honors that by allowing us to develop ministries within our church to go out and to help others. But I'm really thankful, so thankful for a God who is faithful, who's there beside me all the time, who abides with us, who abides in us, who would love us so much that he would come and abide in somebody like me who is so unworthy, but he continues to do so. And that is love and mercy and grace beyond what we have words to really describe, but that's just the best that I can do. But I'm so thankful for a God who could love me so much. And I love each and every one of you so much, and I appreciate you so much. And I just want you to know that every time I have the opportunity to speak to you and we're together, I'm thankful for that. It's not nerve-wracking, and I wish Brother David would say, Tony, go sit down, I got something. I'll be like, okay. But I'm still thankful to be here with each and every one of you, and I'm always thankful when God gives the opportunity, and you just say yes. And every time, every single time, God takes care of everything. If you would, turn your Bibles with me tonight to Matthew chapter 17. Matthew chapter 17, and we're going to start at verse 14 and read to verse 21. So Matthew chapter 17, verses 14 through 21. In our Wednesday night class, we look up the verses, and we talk about the books of the Bible, and it is always so fun, and it's amazing to see. You know, these kids are really, really busy these days. I know just my kids alone in school are really, they have so much going on. And then, you know, in third, or we have fourth and fifth grade, and they just have busy little brains. And then when we get there, the fact that they remember all through the week, they help each other, they're looking through that Bible, and they're all just as fast as they can. And then the ones who are having a hard time, those kids help them find that, and we're patient. We're going to wait till every child who wants to find the verse finds their verse, because I'm not going to slight them on the opportunity to look that up. And sometimes it takes quite a while, but the other kids help them, and it's amazing just having a little faith what's going to happen. They come, and they never let you down. They love to get in the Word of God, and we should never, ever forget how really important it is to them, even though it seems like they're 5 miles away in class, and you got to... Hey, I'm over here. Come back over here. They really do pay attention. They get a lot of out of it, and it's so worth it to spend that time with them. So Matthew chapter 17, starting in verse 14 to 21, and when they had come to the multitude, a man came to him, kneeling down to him, talking to Jesus. He came to Jesus and saying, Lord, have mercy on my son, for he is an epileptic and suffers severely, for he often falls into the fire and often into the water. So I brought him to your disciples, but they could not cure him. Then Jesus answered and said, O faithless and perverse generation, how long shall I be with you? How long shall I bear with you? Bring him here to me. And Jesus rebuked the demon, and it came out of him. And the child was cured from that very hour. And when the disciples came to Jesus privately and said, Why could we not cast it out? Jesus said to them, Because of your unbelief. For assuredly, I say to you, if you have faith as a mustard seed, you will say it, and it will move from here to, or you will say to this mountain, move from here to there, and it will move. Everybody look at your neighbor and say, it will move. And nothing will be impossible for you. However, this kind of thing does not go out except by prayer and fasting. And if you would, turn over to Luke chapter 17. Luke chapter 17. We're going to go to verses 5 and 6. Luke chapter 17, verses 5 and 6. And it says, And the apostles said to the Lord, increase our faith. So the Lord said, if you have faith as a mustard seed, you can say to this mulberry tree, be pulled up by the roots and be planted in the sea, and it will obey you. Amen. Let's pray. Mighty God, we thank you so much that you would let us come before you tonight, that we can gather in unity in the name of Jesus Christ, that we can lift our praises to you, to worship you, to learn about you, that we have a word that we can open and glean from. Lord, I pray that our hearts are open and receptive to your word tonight. Speak your words through me. Let your voice be heard in the hearts of your children. In Jesus' name we pray. Amen. And so I want to preach a message of encouragement to you tonight. I want you to know that just a little bit of faith, God hears you. And when I was a little guy in children's church, I remember Brother Dale Felt taught our children's church, and he would play the guitar. So here goes your special. He would sing this song, faith, faith, faith, just a little bit of faith. Has anybody heard that song? Faith, faith, faith, just a little bit of faith. You don't need a lot, just use what you got. Faith, faith, faith, just a little bit of faith. You're welcome. But I remember that song. When I was little, I remember that song. He played on that guitar, and, you know, all those little kids in there, I mean, we're just getting it. You know, like the little birds in the nest with all their little mouths open. That, I mean, we're just getting it. And I remember singing that song, and I have it to this day. That's how important it is that we teach our children, because they remember those things. And we talk about faith every week. We talk about faith in our lessons. Brother David started teaching, preaching on holiness. And, it, you know, holiness is what? Being set apart. And what sets us apart from our unbelievers? Our faith, our unwavering faith in Jesus Christ and what God has done for us. It's a core tenet in our living for Jesus Christ, you know, as well as prayer and fasting, Bible reading, working for the kingdom. Faith is a core tenet, something that everything we do revolves around our faith that we have in Jesus Christ. And it's tested every day, especially if you are married or have children. Your faith is going to be tested every day, but the enemy is going to come against you. They test your faith. Even people you think your friends are going to test your faith, because what they don't know can hurt you if you don't have faith. And they don't mean to, but our faith will be tested from time to time. You know, we're just going to come along things in life, and it's always, it is tested. But what is faith? What exactly is it? Hebrews chapter 11 is the faith chapter. And what does Hebrews 11 and 1 say? Faith is the substance of things hoped for and evidence of things not seen. So what does that mean exactly? I'll turn over to that. This actually has a perfect explanation in the footnotes of this Bible what that means. And I don't know what the footnote in your Bible says, but faith treats the things hoped for as a fact. A fact. What is a fact? It is opposite of an opinion. Your opinion is a subjective viewpoint on a particular matter, but a fact is an objective, immovable. It is what it is viewpoint on a particular matter. As hoped for is a fact and places confidence today in what has been promised in the future. That's exactly what faith is. So how important is it to have that faith? How important is it really? Do we think about that? Do we take stock of our faith? You know, men do this all the time. We sit and we run scenarios. When guys run scenarios, we're pre-planning. But when women run scenarios, you're just overthinking, which is man talk for I don't want to think about that right now. You're just overthinking it. Just go along with what I'm doing. But we run these scenarios, and I know at work, you know, I do that all the time. When you get a call, whatever that call is, you going to the call, you're running all these scenarios of which direction should I come in and how bad is it going to be? And you know, to our training, everything, you get worked up, and the adrenaline starts pumping, and your body and your brain starts pumping you full of these different chemicals to get you ready for this worst case scenario that you're running all these scenarios around, and you get there, and then it turns out to be absolutely nothing. But you were ready for anything. And do you think about your faith like that? Do you actually sit, we run scenarios for worst possible scenario, from everything to all this rain. What's this rain? What's the worst that all this rain could do? What is the worst thing that could happen if I lost my job? How would I make it from month to month? What would happen if I lost so-and-so? Or what would happen if we went to the carnival and we couldn't find our daughter for about 15 minutes? And how would I deal with this if it turned into an absolute nightmare? We think, as parents, we think about these things. But as believers, do you ever sit and think about, how far does my faith go? How far will I trust God before I will try to take the reins from him? Do we think about that? And I really think that that's kind of addressed in Philippians 4 and 8, where Paul says, finally, my brothers, whatever's true, whatever's honorable, whatever's right, whatever's pure, whatever's lovely, whatever's admirable, if anything is excellent or praiseworthy, think on these things. Paul is encouraging us, think about your faith. Think about how far would you let God go. Think about not what you're afraid God won't do for you. How often do we think about how much does God want to do for us? He has already promised us a confidence today that we can have for our future tomorrow. And are we showing it to God? The Bible speaks about faith explicitly in length. And Habakkuk 2 and 4 says that the just live by faith. Acts 26, 17 through 18 says, we are sanctified by faith. Sanctified or set apart. We are made holy by our faith. Romans 1, 17 says, God is revealed in our faith. Romans 4 and 5 says, our faith is accounted for righteousness. Romans 4, 13, a promise is granted through our faith, is granted to us through our faith. What does granted mean? Given in trust. Given in trust. Our faith, through our faith, God grants us grace. He gives us grace in trust because of our faith in him. That's saying a lot, isn't it? Grant to give in trust. So, you ever thought about how bad it would be if we were God and instead of God? Because when someone crosses us, we have that old saying, I just forgot it. Basically, fool me once, shame on you, but fool me again, shame on me. And we take that responsibility, and that's basically saying you won't get me after that. There won't be a third time. But God has already seen it all. He knows. He knows that you're gonna make a promise, or you're gonna fail in an attempt. He knows that you're gonna do something you're not supposed to do, or say something you don't need to say. And he says, if you'll come back to me and if you believe in me, I'll cover you. Whereas we say, well, you got me the first time, that was my fault. You got me the second time, that's on you. You're out on your own, buddy. But God doesn't do that to us. And it says that we have grace by having faith in the fact that God will grant us grace through our faith. That's a huge thing given to us in trust if we will have faith in him. Romans 5 and 1 says, faith gives us peace through trouble, and by faith we have access to grace. So remember, grace is when God gives you something you don't deserve, and mercy is when he doesn't. Follow me? Some of you following, some of you are like, wait. Just think about it. Grace is when God gives you what you don't deserve, but mercy is when he doesn't. In Romans 10 through 8, we preach through faith. If you would, turn to Romans 10 real quick. Turn over to Romans chapter 10, verses 8 and 9. But what does it say? The word is near in your mouth and in your heart. That is the word of faith which we preach, that if you confess with your mouth the Lord Jesus and believe in your heart that God has raised him from the dead, you will be what? Saved. We preach that. We confess that because the word says that. And it says if we do that, we will be saved. But we have to have faith to do that. So how does faith come about? And I've said this before over and over, and it applies to so many principles. But when building your faith, how do you build faith? Well, when you ask God for faith, he doesn't give you faith. He gives you opportunities to have faith in. When you ask God to be stronger, he doesn't give you strength. He shows you the gym. So how does it come about? Romans 10 and 17. And this is one we all know. Faith comes by what? Hearing. And hearing by the word of God. And that's why it's so important. That's why it's so important. Hearing comes by the word of God. That's why it is so important to get in the Bible yourself, to not just depend on others to read it to you and others to teach it to you. Teachers are appointed to help you to understand things that you may not understand, but it is incumbent upon us, and if you have faith, that we get in the Bible, which is why I encourage you so strongly to get in the Bible, to learn about those things. We will have faith. Because when you spend time with the Word, God spends time with you, and he will reassure you, and he will be there with you, that when you are reading his Word, that he will teach you. You will have faith in his words when you spend that time with him, but just not depending on others to tell you. Be involved in the church. That's why it's important to show up to church. And if you can't show up, that's why it's important to listen. Be involved somewhere. Be involved in a church. If you can't be involved in this church, just get in a church where God is at and where they're standing on the word and they're preaching the truth. It is important to be a part of that. That is how we build faith, by being around others who are faithful. Just like going to a gym. You go to a gym by yourself, you'll have a little bit of gain. It's tough. But when you have an accountability partner and you're with others who are like-minded, who will strengthen you when you don't feel like lifting, who will help you understand that there are better ways to lift, that's how we get stronger. A church body, a church family will do that for us. They will help us build faith. 2 Corinthians 5 and 7 says, we walk by it. We walk by faith. For we walk by faith and not by sight. And we have a perfect example of what happens when Peter steps out into the water. He steps out in faith, and he starts walking on the water. He was walking on faith. Why? Because he said, if you're my master, bid me to come. And Jesus says, okay, I got you. Come on. And so Peter steps out, and he's walking. And then what happens? He starts using his sight instead of his faith. This water is crazy. I can't believe I'm walking on it. It's very windy. There's still lightning. And what happens? He starts sinking. He quit walking by faith and started using his sight. But when he cried out to Jesus, what did Jesus do? He got his eyes back on Jesus, the one who granted him the ability to do what he was doing, to step out in faith. And then he was able to finish coming to Jesus. Ephesians 2 and 8 says, by grace we are saved through faith. It is a gift from God. It is a gift from him, and not through works, lest anyone should boast. Faith, he gives us that. He allows us to have that through him when we believe on him. Ephesians 4 and 5. How many faiths are there? Well, according to Ephesians 4 and 5, it says there's one. Turn over to Ephesians 4 real quick for me. We're going to read verses 4 through 6. The word says there is one body and one spirit, just as you were called in one hope of your calling, one Lord, one faith, one baptism, one God and Father of all, who is above all and through all and in you all. And we can have faith that word is true. And he is an everlasting Father. He is the God Almighty. He is El Shaddai. And we can trust in that name. The path to destruction is wide, but there's only one path to heaven. And it's very narrow. But faith is the anchor that keeps us on the narrow path. Faith versus trust. See, our selfish nature says we need to receive before we can give, right? We want something in our hands. Before we're willing to give our money or our time, we want the reward first. We want to know that we're going to get what we're paying for. We're going to get what we're giving up our time for. So we want to have faith before we give the trust. We want God to give us more faith so we can trust him. But God says, you're going to have to trust me to build the faith. You see, before I take this next step, I want to be assured that there's something there for me to step on. But God doesn't work like that. He says, I need you to take the step so I can prove to you that I'll be there for you. Because if you meddle in my plans, you'll mess it up. If I told you everything that I needed you to do in order to accomplish my mission, you would literally have the audacity to tell me, the creator of the universe, that I've got a really great plan, but if I would just change one or two things and do it according to you, that it would be even better. It would be faster. It'd be more efficient. More people would be reached. God doesn't operate like that. He says, just do exactly what I say to do, and I just need you to do this one step at a time. Matter of fact, we want to know the whole plan, but half the time, we don't have the courage to take the first step. Why? Because we don't know the whole plan. Well, God doesn't need you to know the whole plan. He needs you to do your part of the plan. And he gives us those opportunities to have faith in him. If you'll just say yes, if you'll just do what I ask, if you'll take the step, it'll be there for you. And then we'll learn to take another step and another step and another step. And that's why we walk before we can run. And pretty soon we go from walking in faith to running in faith because we know that God will be there. Ephesians 6 and 16 says, we're commanded to carry the shield of faith. It's absolutely part of our armor. It's essential. It's considered an essential item. Remember, Ephesians 6 says, put on as much as the armor of God as you feel like, and then just go on without the rest. Okay, he said, just put on the helmet of salvation, because as long as your head's protected, the rest of you should be pretty much okay. Yeah, half of you would do better to go without the helmet because your head's the hardest part of you. I'm looking at my wife's kids. No, it says put on the whole armor of God, and the shield of faith is part of it. It is an essential item. I know, you know, like in Cub Scouts, they have their six essentials. So every time we go, before we go anywhere, whether we're going summer camping or we go just an overnight camp or we have a hike, they got to have a bag and they got to have their six essentials in there. And we check that and we even put that on the list. Make sure your scout has their six essentials before they show up. And when we go to camp, all the counselors there, like, does all your scouts have their six essentials? Okay, let me see their bag. Let me see them. And we talk about them and we go through them. I can tell you in my profession, I have essentials that I have to go to work with. And let me tell you, I've got a lot of doodads and hootuses on my vest and on my belt. But if I could, and it weighs heavy, and it seems like you don't even use hardly any of it ever. But I have two essentials that I absolutely have to go to work with. In my job as a law enforcement officer, I have to have two things. If I get nothing else, I have to have these two things. I got to have a gun, and I got to have a pin. The gun will take care of the worst situations, and the pen takes care of everything else. I got to have them. Those are essential items. If I were to go to work without one or the other, then the most essential part, I would not be able to accomplish the most essential parts of my job. I got to have those things. I got a bunch of doodads, but I can actually operate without those. But it would be really tough to operate without those two things. There are essentials in a walk with God. There are things we just have to have. We got to do. We have to have faith in what we're doing. We have to have faith that Jesus is going to do what he said he's going to do, and that when we call upon his name, he's going to be there for us, that the Comforter is sent, and we are in the latter rain, and that it is free right now for everybody who would accept that name and who would believe on him. They have that opportunity. Do you have that faith tonight? I know that I do. It says, without faith, it is impossible to please him. It is impossible. That's absolutely true. If you were married and you didn't have faith in your spouse, your marriage will not last long. No relationship will last long, whether it's your buddy or in a marriage or a family member. No relationship will last without faith in the other one. It is impossible to please the other one. Nobody wants to be in a relationship with somebody they can't trust. And nobody wants to be in a true relationship with somebody who won't trust them. Isn't that what a relationship is? Isn't that what a marriage is? It's a contract of trust between the two of you that you will both uphold your side. And there will be failings along the way because we're human. But when we're both moving towards God, you can't help but to come closer together. And that's why the contract is under him. Without faith, it is impossible to please him. He doesn't want a relationship with somebody who doesn't believe in him because he can't work for you. He can't do what he promises to do when we don't trust that he's going to. And so with that, I would ask you, do you believe tonight? Do you believe that he is? Matter of fact, it's in Hebrews 11 and 6, it says, for he that comes to God must believe that he is. He is. He is the I am. Do you believe that tonight? That he is, and that he is all, that he is El Shaddai. And if you believe he is all, then the Bible says that is all you need. Literally says that. If you will believe in me and confess, just confess to others, and I will confess you before my Father. But you can't confess somebody that you don't believe in. And to believe in them, you have to have faith. And God shows us every single day. We may not see the blind see every day or the lame walk every day, but how many times have you been in a clinch and you had nowhere else to go and that miracle came through at the last second? Or we get praise reports from others, that miracle came through at the last second. I mean, we could go on and on about that all day, the many times that Jesus has come through for us. But having faith that he has already promised us that, he will be there for us. It's just so important. And I don't know who I'm preaching to tonight. Sometimes I feel that maybe the message may be a little ambiguous or a little general, but there's somebody here. There has to be somebody here who's struggling. Let me assure you, let me encourage you tonight. Whatever you are praying for, God hears you. Whether it's for a child or a loved one or a spouse that's not here with you, God hears you. It is not falling up on deaf ears. Have faith. They will come. Your job is to just pray for them and to lead them and to speak to them and profess love and speak life before them. Remember, Paul said, I planted and Apollos watered, but who gave the increase? God gave the increase. Continue to water, continue to plant. Let God give the increase. Have faith. Your prayer will be answered. Your prayer is heard. Your work is not falling by the wayside, okay? You're working on something. You're trying to do something. You're trying to get better at doing something. You're trying to go somewhere, do something you've never done, and everything seems to be coming against you. Have faith. Have faith. Keep stepping out. God is not going to let you down, I promise. If you can show me one time in this Bible where when somebody prayed in earnest and God let them down, then I'll walk out the door and I won't come back in. Many prayers have been offered up to God and their hearts weren't in it and those prayers were not answered. But every prayer, he says, if you will humble yourself, in Daniel, he said, since with the moment you humbled your heart, I heard every prayer. Every prayer. He didn't answer them right away, but he heard every single one of them right away. Humble your heart. Have faith. You're going to get through what you're trying to get through. That loved one is going to hear the word of God. They're never going to, you may never see the result of your prayer, but God hears it. It will be honored. Have faith. Have just a little bit of faith. Amen? Can we do that this week? Have a little faith. Step out this week. God tells you to talk to somebody, talk to him. If he tells you to check on somebody, check on him. If he tells you to read something, read it. If he tells you to witness to somebody, witness. If he tells you to get down on your knees, I need you to pray right now, make that time. Have a little faith. Get down on your knees. Pray right then and there. We have many requests. There are so many that are in need all the time. And this is a prayer, a church of prayer. This is a house of prayer. This is where we do that. This is where we come for our strength. Amen? All right, let's pray. Dear Heavenly Father, thank you so much for your word tonight. Thank you, God, that we can have faith in you, that time after time after time, You show up, and when we're battered and we're beaten and we think that we can't go any further, you're right there. And for those who run away from you and they turn from you and they run and run and run, that very moment they decide they can't run a step farther and that they need you, they turn around and you're right there. You are a faithful God. Your promises are true. We believe every word that's in this Bible. We believe every promise that you have given us. And I pray that as we go from here tonight, that we are strengthened by that promise. We are strengthened by our faith that you will be there when we step out in the name of Jesus and we profess your name, that you will be there. And those that are hungry will hear, and those that are lost in darkness will see, and that your word will make it to their hearts and make it to their lives and in their homes and in their families. We pray that all that we do would be for you and by you. In Jesus' name we pray. Amen.
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3: We're in Luke chapter 5, verses 1 through 11. It's the moment, a story that covers the details of the moment when Simon Peter finally said yes to Jesus, when he finally gave in and surrendered to the purpose that Jesus had for his life. And if I were to ask you this question, I wonder how you would respond. What is God's purpose for your life? Could you state that with some kind of certainty? Would you hesitate? Would you stumble just a little bit? Would you be searching? I want to challenge you to get that ready, because first of all, you're going to have difficulty praying. Secondly, you're going to have difficulty relating to people if you don't know what your purpose is. And thirdly, you know, you're going to get off course really, really quick. It's going to be easy for Satan to tempt you into doing something to waste your time. Listen, we tend to think of Satan attacking us just simply to pull us into some kind of something that's really evil or something that's really immoral or something that's really sick, you know. But the truth of it is, most of the time, Satan's temptations are not to do something wicked. It's to do something wasteful, that we will actually waste our time, the time that God's given us here to be in the center of his will, to do what he says. And so I would challenge you to say, okay, what's God's purpose for my life? And to be able to relate that, to be able to share it. I don't care, you know, how new you are in Jesus or how new you are to church. It doesn't make any difference. God has a purpose for your life. And that purpose can be put into words that other people can understand and relate to. And if you can just get that out, what happens is that God is going to use you to reach some other people for Jesus, because they're going to go like, wow, okay, you know, they have a lot of certainty and they have a lot of peace and they've got a lot of hope in their life. Because if you know your purpose is going to build that hope in your life. Why? Because you're pursuing the will of God. You're doing what God wants you to do. So what happens? Well, you're at point A right now. The whole series is about point A to point B, to becoming what God wants you to be, to getting to the place, the next step that God wants you to be at. So that's why we're looking at, starting here with this launch in Peter's life, because Peter was absolutely out of the will of God. You say, how do you know that? Because I read it. I actually read the story. And so we know that because he had to repent. He had to give up his own control of his life and turn to Jesus and surrender to Jesus' purpose for his life, because Jesus' purpose was that he would follow him and that he would become like one of the most boldest speakers for Jesus that you could ever imagine. He was going to be speaking to crowds. He was going to be speaking to high-ranking military officials, like Acts chapter 10, the centurion. I mean, he was going after it. So Jesus had a big purpose, and this was the moment that he had chosen to break through to Peter. He knew exactly what it was going to take to break him down and then to get him to that point where he was going to surrender, and so he disrupted his life. And I guarantee you that that's the same process that Jesus uses now. So if your life, you know, listen, if an interruption comes, if a disruption comes, you look at that going like, okay, Lord, is that you? Is that you speaking to me saying, I've got to make an adjustment. I've got to either get in your will, get back in your will. I've got to be obedient to you in some way. God's trying to get your attention to do that. Disruption is one of the main methods that God uses when you, just forcing you to stop and think about your life and think about what's going on so you can say, okay, God, what is it that you're saying? What is it that you want? And that's exactly what Peter and his buddies I call it Peter and Company because they were commercial fishermen. They all worked together. It was a family operation, but that was exactly what they weren't doing. I mean, they had fished all night long, caught nothing, so it was like a wasted night, and they had had this problem in the business. Jesus knew it. He was there on the beach at the perfect timing. It wasn't an accident. It wasn't like, wow, this really worked out. Jesus was intentional. He was absolutely in authority and control of all situations, and he wanted to be there at that moment so that he could perform a miracle of filling up their boats with fish, showing them, hey, if I can do this, you can't even imagine what I'm going to do. So we're just going to walk through the rest of this for a few moments in Luke chapter 5, verses 1 through 11. And so I'm going to pick up in verse 5. When Jesus had said in verse 4, launch out into the deep and let down your nets for a catch. I mean, the boats were already beached. They were already on the shore. They'd caught nothing. They were cleaning the nets. It was like, okay, waste the day, start over. And that's when Simon answered, okay, Master, we've toiled all the night and caught nothing. Nevertheless, at your word, I will let down the net. And when they had done this, they caught a great number of fish and their net was breaking. So they signaled to their partners in the other boat to come and help them, and they came and filled both the boats so that they began to sink. That is massive tonnage of fish right there. And then when Simon Peter saw it, he fell down at Jesus' knees saying, depart from me, for I am a sinful man, O Lord. For he and all who were with him were astonished at the catch of fish which they had taken. And so also were James and John, the sons of Zebedee, who were partners with Simon. And Jesus said to Simon, do not be afraid. From now on, you will catch men. So when they had brought their boats to land, they forsook all and followed him. I read the other day this story that, excuse me, I saw the other day a reel that's gone viral about a guy by the name of Carson Bender. He is a, he lives in Wisconsin, and turkey season, you know, is kind of just wrapped up for most of the nation. But at any rate, I think he's like 19 years old. He was sitting down on the ground, like a lot of turkey hunters, resting up against a tree, and apparently he's really calling. He just had this, I need to pick up my, he was here in the picture. I mean, this is a place hunting about a year ago, and a daughter's ranch, and then hit us until about halfway through our time in the deer blind, that there were mountain lion there, and that they could have easily come up on us. So it's a very moment, but I watch and the bobcat froze. It came up and just lunged.

bad scratches on his shoulder, that kind of a thing. So he posted the video, and he said, you know, I'm scared in that moment, and life needs to change. What he did with Peter. And it was not expected. Obviously, we know that because Peter did something that wouldn't have, I mean, it wasn't calculated when he fell down in front of Jesus and repented of his sin. He hadn't had that planned out. He hadn't thought that through and what it might look like to other people. He just did it because he was so broken in that moment. It's a scary, scary thing when Jesus says to us sometimes, hey, this needs to change. This sin's got to go. Your life needs to go in another direction. So let's go after it then. What are the facts? We're learning some more facts, walking through this. And the first one is this, as we continue from this morning. Brokenness precedes hope. They'd come up empty. I don't believe any of us are any different from Peter in the sense that there are times when we actually believe that we can handle whatever's in front of us. We believe we're in control and we can handle anything that comes to us, and that's exactly the way Peter had approached this life here. Jesus is going to overwhelm us at times because we need to know that when we're wrong, we need to know it. We need to know that we're helpless to cope with life without him. In other words, we got to go down before we go up. And a second fact is this. Nothing is random. I mean, Jesus scared Peter to death just by a very small display of his power, just by making sure that however he chose to speak it or order it in things, he knew exactly where all the fish were. My guess is he told all the fish just to come up to a particular place, and he told them where to put their boats out. And so he set that up very easily because Jesus is in control of everything. So Peter was unaware of what Jesus was going to do. That's obvious because of the shock, but the result for them was like this simultaneous success and disaster. So it was like the biggest moment of their career, but it was also a disaster because the nets were breaking and the boats began to sink. So they were suddenly in a crisis. And the size of that catch alone proved to Peter and Andrew and James and John and everybody else that was watching, it proved to them that it wasn't an accident. So the greatest moment in their entire career, I mean, they're like their biggest success that they had, force them. Have you ever come to one of them important anymore? Last for praying. No announcements of 15 to 20. And you'd find out at the all find when some people pray, and one of the staff to me words and kind of explained and said, you know, but this family was up there praying at the altar tonight. And just want to make you aware that they're going through a really tough time. And there's a lot of people in that church. The church is such a healing place. And I'm so grateful for Pastor Danny and what he's done to just embrace people that are hurting. So many people have been through tragedies in that church. And so I was just like, okay, you know, I'm fine. You know, I'd be glad to pray with you for them or something. I don't have to know everything. And he said, 1 month ago, their baby died. They lost their one-year-old. No explanation, just boom, gone. Wow. I can't even imagine the hurt that they were going through at that moment. And Jesus understands that. We know that in that moment, for them, think about it. What matters? I don't think they were thinking about their careers. I don't think they were thinking about their cars. I don't think they were thinking about all the other plans that they had for vacation or anything. They just lost their baby. That's what mattered. And so it brings perspective when we go through a loss. We realize what really is important. And so this, nothing is random here. Jesus was shutting down his life for this moment. And in something that shocked him to say, listen, what you're doing right now, it's not bad, it's not evil. Just listen, it doesn't matter. Following me matters. Another fact is this, confession starts healing. He said in verse 8 very clearly as he fell down,

the size of the boat. Nothing else mattered because he hadn't dealt with his sin. How do we know that? Because he just said that. He said, "Depart from me, Lord, for I am a sinful man." So his heart was full of sin. He had never gotten right before that. I saw an interesting reel this last week from Bernhard Langer. Now, if you're my generation, you're going to recognize that name. If you're a golf fan, you're going to know that name, because he's a two-time winner of the Masters Golf Tournament. And for years, for a whole generation, the German golfer was a big name in golf. But I thought, you know, and I was kind of going to listen to it because I thought, I like golf. I like sports. I just want to keep up. What would Bernhard Langer be here saying right now? And he's gone public with his testimony. I love this. He's gone public with his testimony. And he started it this way, so it caught my attention. He said, "I'm the only golfer to have ever used the name of Jesus Christ in the Masters winner's interview in Butler Cabin." And I thought, okay, got my attention. I'm going to listen to this. And he said, "The first way was a bad way. Way back in 1985, when he was just a young kid, he said, after winning that first Masters, he went to Butler Cabin and they asked him about, you know, what were you thinking when you were four shots behind and then wound up winning the entire Masters tournament?" And he used the name of Jesus as a swear word to express his frustration, he said. But in 1993, he said, after he won the Masters again, that year it was on Easter Sunday, and he said, "I did use the name of Jesus Christ, but this time I said this: it's wonderful to win the greatest tournament in the world, but it means more to win on Easter Sunday to celebrate the resurrection of my Lord and Savior." He came back with a statement saying that his life had been changed, and then he described how it had been changed. He said, way back in 1995, right after he became the Masters champion for the first time, somebody invited him to the Bible study for golfers, and it was there that he heard about Jesus and got saved. And from that point on, when he spoke of Jesus, it wasn't a swear word anymore. It was to honor his Lord and Savior. So confession is what brings healing. Confession changes you. Peter belonged to Jesus, and it was not like he fell down at Jesus' knees and said, "Jesus, that's it. I'm surrendering my fishing business to you, or I'm promising to be a better husband," or, I mean, it's like none of those things were really important. He just surrendered to follow Jesus. His response was instantaneous and total. How do we know that? It's because when Jesus said, "I'm going to make you someone who can catch men," guess what? He dropped the nets and he left. And then another fact is this, like I said, belief is scary. He said, "Depart from me, O Lord." It's interesting that he changed his language. Most people didn't catch it. But when Jesus first was there teaching on the beach and then commanded Peter to push his boat back out into the water so Jesus could get in it and sit down and teach the crowd from there, and then told him to push the boat out again and go fishing again, basically, he said to him, "But Master, we have toiled all the night long." He used a word there that translated in our culture would just mean boss. It would be like, "Hey, boss. Okay, boss. I'll do that, boss." It'd be that kind of lingo where he's showing respect. He realizes that that's a person in authority. It may have been, you know, he recognized Jesus was a great teacher. He was obviously attracting a huge crowd to the shore of the Sea of Galilee. So it was like that. But when this happened, he got on his knees and he said, "Depart from me, O Lord, for I'm a sinful man." He used a unique word. The word that he used in the from the Jewish culture that would have everybody around him, all the fishermen, all the people listening from the shore would have known exactly what he meant when he used the word. It meant Supreme Lord. It meant Jesus Christ, Son of God, Messiah, God himself in the flesh. This was God that he was addressing at that moment. So it was a total surrender. And obviously, when people are under conviction, as he was, they're going to go one or two directions. They're either going to surrender or they're going to run. And a lot of times when people are under conviction, they want to put as much distance between themselves and Jesus as they possibly can. They don't want to hear God's voice. So what does that mean?

0: That means sometimes when you don't have an explanation, when you're going like, hey, my friend, or I've got a relative, or my coworker and everything, they're acting weird. They're just acting weird, and I'm having some difficulty getting along with them. Many times it's because you, as the believer, are convicting them with your life. They're struggling with that. They're uncomfortable with that. They don't want to be around it. So many people run when they're under conviction, but at this moment, he finally drops and confesses, and he is so scared at this point. He's saying, Jesus, depart from me. Why? Because he realizes how holy Jesus is. He realizes he's in the presence of God. And so he understood he was a sinner. He was unworthy to have Jesus love him, bless him, forgive him, call him, anything like that. And so that's the reaction of anybody that realizes who Jesus is and accept him as their Lord and Savior. It is a scary thing when you think about you're in the presence of Jesus and he's given up his life for you and you owe everything to him. You're going to go one direction or the other. You're going to say, hey, I'm going to become a worshiper or I'm going to go to war with God. That's the part that separates everybody there. I've been following another story. I thought it was interesting, partly because I can relate to some of the locations and I can relate to some of the experiences that were there. I had a member of my own family. My son-in-law and his brother-in-law actually did something that was totally crazy a few years ago that was very much like what I'm getting ready to tell you that happened to Hunter Hicks out there in North Carolina. I made a magazine cover out of what my son-in-law and his brother-in-law did because it was so crazy. They were determined to catch a really big fish just fishing off the beach. So they decided that they would get in a kayak and they got a whole fish and they stuck it on the hook and they paddled the kayak out about 100 yards and just slung that fish out there like that. And sure enough, they hooked a fish that took them all over the place. I think they were drug about 2 miles out there. Hunter Hicks, I mean, it scared them to death. They thought they were going to die. Sharks were everywhere. So Hunter Hicks was in the news. I mean, you got to follow this. It's an incredible story. He caught a 212-pound bluefin tuna. But this guy was on a jet ski. Okay, you don't have to be smart to fish. You don't have to be smart. And particularly these guys out there in the ocean, he thinks he's really cool, but he liked to die. And if you read his story, he said he fought this thing. It drug him 10 miles out. He thought his phone battery was going to die. He was out there in a place. He said, nobody knows that I'm out here. But at any rate, he finally wore the tuna down and he brought it in on a jet ski. So he could have been eaten alive by sharks right there. Brought it on a jet ski, wrapped him up, tied him to the jet ski, hauled him back in. And he winds up, you know, feeding half of the town with all of the meat that came off of that thing. But one of the things that he said in the interview was three words: I was scared. I was scared. Glad to have him admit it, but guess what? Belief is scary. So whenever you say yes to Jesus, get ready. Get ready, because it's going to be a wild adventure. Think of all the things that Peter was going to experience in following Jesus as Jesus moved him from point A to point B to make him into the kind of leader, to make him into the kind of speaker, to make him into the kind of servant that he needed to be to make a difference in the world. He was going to change the world. So for some of you, you might be on that edge of surrender. You might be at that moment where you say, wow, I think Jesus is asking me to do this. And it may not seem like super huge to you. It may be like, Jesus is saying, I want you to talk to your friend about me. Or it may mean that Jesus is calling you into ministry or missions, or maybe to call you to serve in some way here. I don't know. But I do want to make this point. It wasn't about Peter going, wow, saw the most amazing miracle today. There were just tons and tons of fish that were dumped into our boats. And so therefore, I think I want to change my entire life. No. Because it wasn't about seeing the miracles. It wasn't about, you know, all these other things. It's not about what you see necessarily happening around you. It's ultimately about seeing Jesus. It's ultimately about recognizing who he is and the fact that he's got a call upon your life. And finally this, another fact about the journey is that following defeats fear. Jesus said, do not be afraid. So he knew the fear in his heart at that moment. And he said, do not be afraid. From now on, you're going to catch men. It's going to change everything. Your life is going to have value beyond what you can even imagine now, because you're going to change a lot of people's lives. You're going to be able to bring them to me. So what do we know? We know this fact for sure, that Jesus' approach to us is not to condemn us. It's not to shame us. It's not to embarrass us. He seeks to change us. And his goal is getting us to choose following him over the fear that we might sense. Big news alert right here. Breaking news, Jesus already knew that Peter was sinful. So he's not shocked that Peter would have fallen to his knees and said, I'm a sinful man. It's like, Jesus, you don't even know the bad stuff I've... Yes, he does. He knows everything. So Jesus wants you to choose following over fear. He's going to forgive you. He doesn't want you to be afraid of him. He wants you to follow him in what he's asking you to do. So he already knows all the stuff that makes you think you're unworthy or inadequate to represent him, that makes you think, hey, I'm not going to be able to do that. And he's got a plan. So his purpose is never to hurt us. His purpose is always to capture our lives. So when I was at the revival last week, they've got a staff member at the church that, I mean, I don't know if I've met... And y'all are really encouraging here, and you're really supportive and stuff. But I don't know if I've met anybody that's just like, wow, so aggressive in encouragement. I mean, he was constantly talking to me and doing everything he can to say, hey, man, I don't know you well yet, but I love you already. Praying for you. God's going to use you. It's just so great to have you here. And he was doing that to everybody around. He was just going around encouraging everybody. And I was like, this is really great. And we started talking, and I could tell he was in love with Jesus, and he was a dedicated follower of Jesus. And then I found out, like, what he does on the side, what he does for his main career. So he's a teacher and a coach at Plaza Towers. Y'all might remember that if you're in Oklahoma. But a few years ago when the tornado hit, it was at Plaza Towers Elementary School that the walls collapsed on the kids. Those were his kids. He loved those kids. And I'm thinking immediately, like, how did you survive if you were there with the kids? And then his mom and dad, who hadn't been to church in a long time because of some health issues, said they wanted to be at church so bad that night. They came, and I thought, well, I know partly where he got his example is from his parents, because they were just super encouragers. They were like, oh, you know, we're just so blessed to have you here, and just we just love you. And I mean, it's like, you know, just trying to encourage. I didn't even know him. And then I heard the rest of the story. She filled in the gaps after the service. She said this. She said, I was having some health issues back then, and all of a sudden there was a crisis, and I was rushed to ER downtown. And said somebody got a message to the principal at the school saying that his mom was in emergency and it was serious. And the principal turned to him and said, get out of here right now. Go be with your mom. Go to your mom. Just go. And he left and the tornado hit. I don't understand that. But I do understand that Jesus calls us to follow and not fear. Can't explain that, but apparently he's used that in his grief and all the things, you know, that have to be running through his mind. He's used that to say, I'm going to pour out my life to make a difference for Jesus. I'm going to love everybody, and I'm going to love them big, and I'm going to love them loud. And I'm just, nobody's stopping me kind of an attitude. I'm just going to be like a tornado of love and compassion to people. And that's what he is. Following over fear, that's where it's going to take you. I couldn't even begin. I don't even know that I could have that kind of faith. I'd like to. I'm so impressed by people that follow Jesus that way. Can you? I hope so, because you're on a journey right now, and Jesus knows exactly where you're at. You're at what I call point A. It's just wherever you're at right now, just call it point A, and Jesus knows the next step for you, and he knows the ultimate destination for you. And everybody's on a real journey, and it has a real destination, and Jesus knows where he wants to take you. The question is not whether, it's just whether are you going to worship him and be going in his direction, or are you going to be at war with him and just go another direction?
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Just do some good, live like they should.

Good morning. 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

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You know, if you've had a fender bender or a major collision, time to think about getting it fixed. You need to talk to them at Michael's Collision Center. They will fix it. They will fix it right. And they'll do it right the first time. 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

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Good morning. You're listening to Gospel Down South. 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You see Dennis and Jamie Doty out and about or in church this week. 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

crucified with Christ. Yet I live, not I, but Christ liveth in me. In the life I live now in the flesh, I live by the faith of the Son of God.

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4.5 minutes away from the hour of 9 o'clock. Good morning. 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You see Rhonda Meadows, some of the crew out and about are in church this week. 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

listening to Gospel Down South on KFXI. The past 15 minutes of our program has been brought to you by Jet Solutions, North Highway 81 in Duncan. 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It's 9 o'clock.

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0: You're listening to KFXI, Marlo, Duncan, Lawton, Chickasha, and Rush Springs. It's time now for New Hope Baptist Church West in Duncan.
1: Mitch is the son of Joe and Amber Williams. After graduation, Mitch plans to attend the University of Oklahoma and major in biology. Mitch Williams. Our next graduates will be graduating from college. And our next graduate is Elizabeth Blebbins. Elizabeth is the daughter of Donald and Kathy Blebbins. Elizabeth received her master's in business administration from Cameron University. She will be taking her CPA exams and pursue a career as a certified public accountant. Elizabeth Blebbins. Our next graduate is Maddie Cremins. Maddie is the daughter of Chris and Missy Cremins. Maddie received her Master's of Accounting from the University of Oklahoma. Maddie will be moving to Oklahoma City to work full-time in public accounting. Maddie Cremins. Carson Etheridge. Carson is the daughter of Cameron and Casey Etheridge. Carson received her Bachelor of Science in Kinesiology from the University of Central Oklahoma. Carson will continue her education and pursue her Doctor of Physical Therapy. Carson Etheridge. Courtney Knox. Courtney is the daughter of Joe and Cheryl Morris and the wife of Zach Knox and the mother of Kinsley Knox. Courtney received her Master's of Educational Leadership degree from East Central University. Courtney will be the principal at Emerson Elementary in the fall. Courtney Knox. Jackson Merchant. Jackson is the son of Jay Todd and Jennifer Merchant. Jackson received his Bachelor of Science in Kinesiology from East Central University. Jackson will be attending graduate school at East Central University to earn a master's degree in sports administration. Jackson Merchant. And our last graduate, Rayleigh Scott. Rayleigh is the daughter of Mike and Gina Kahn and the wife of Aiden Scott. Rayleigh received her master's degree in marriage and family therapy from Oklahoma State University. Go Pokes! Her plan is to begin practicing therapy in the Oklahoma City and Edmond area. Rayleigh Scott. I just want to say, if you're a family member or if you taught any of these kids in Sunday school, you know, in the nursery or anything, if you ever had any of them important to life, would you just please stand? We want to thank you for pouring into all these young men and women, and we want to wish them well as they move on to the next phase of what God has for them. Give it up for your class of 2026.
2: And let me just say, we'd like to recognize several of our students for their accomplishments over the past few weekends. Many of our students have competed at state in both tennis and track with numerous individuals and teams earning podium finishes. We especially want to celebrate our girls' track team for being named the academic state champions. Also, our boys' track team for winning the 5A state championship. And then to Presley Sanders for bringing home her second state championship pole vault. If you're one of these, would you please stand this morning so we can recognize you? All right. God bless you guys. It's so good to get to be a part of this day with you. May God bless you. We'll go ahead and let you be seated this morning. Church, would you stand and would you turn around and welcome someone as we come to sing?

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0: 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And Julia, congratulations of the graduates. We want to say that real quick. That's quite an accomplishment. How about another hand for our graduates? Okay, we're ready to go.

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Thank you. Thank you, Jacob and Katie, for that great song. I tell you, they can sing the stars down, can't they? And what a great job they did this morning. And we hate to lose all of these seniors, but we want to wish them Godspeed on the next chapter of their life. Would you stand and pray with me this morning the model prayer from God's Word? Our Father, who art in heaven, hallowed be thy name. Thy kingdom come, thy will be done, on earth as it is in heaven. Give us this day our daily bread, and forgive us our trespasses, as we forgive those who trespass against us. And lead us not into temptation, but deliver us from evil. For thine is the kingdom, and the power, and the glory forever. Amen. Thank you. You may be seated. There was a monk. He lived in mortal fear of ever having to stand up and to speak before an audience, especially in chapel. And the head of the monastery came to this monk one day and gave him his dreaded assignment. He stayed up all night. He was as nervous as a cat in a room full of rocking chairs. The next morning, he stood to speak in chapel to his peers, and he said, "Brothers, do you know what I'm going to say?" They all nodded their heads. They did. He said, "Well, since you already know what I'm going to say, would you just stand up and let's have the benediction?" Well, the head monk was livid at his performance, and he said, "You've got the very same assignment to do this morning. You're going to stand before your peers in chapel, and you're going to give them a challenge. You're going to speak to them." The next morning came. He was weary because he had been awake all night. He didn't have any clue what on earth he was going to say. And he said, "Brothers, do you know what I'm going to say this morning?" And so they shook their heads that they did not know what he was going to say. He said, "Neither do I, so let's stand and have the benediction." The chief monk by this time was absolutely irate. He gave him the assignment for the third time, and he said, "Tomorrow morning's it. You do it or else. Circumstances will be the result of what you do." Once again, he spent the night turning, tossing, trying to come up with something to say. And the next day, he stood before chapel and he said, "Brothers, do you know what I'm going to say?" Some of them nodded their head in the affirmative, yes. Others of them nodded their head in the negative. And so he said, "Well, let those who know tell those who don't know, and would the rest of you stand as we have the benediction?" Graduates, I said all of that to say this. You know, I struggled with what to say to you graduates this morning, but what I want to use is the scripture found both in the Old Testament, in the book of Joshua, as well as in the book of Proverbs. There are three points for you today. Very simply said, point number one is read God's Word. It's read God's Word. You are beginning a new chapter in your life. You are graduating this afternoon. At 3 o'clock will be your baccalaureate here in the sanctuary. And you are phasing out from one chapter of your life into a new chapter. And today marks a day of new beginnings. It's a season for you in life that will never come again. In fact, the writer of Ecclesiastes says in Ecclesiastes 3:1, to everything there's a season. There's a time for every purpose under the heavens. You see, graduates today, the path forward is a road that you've never traveled before. For these past 12 years, you have been building your life in the field of education and all of the subject matters that have been taught to you by your teachers and those of you that are graduating from colleges and universities by your professors. Hopefully, throughout the years here at New Hope, we have helped lay a foundation for you, a solidified
foundation on which you can live your life. You've made many lifelong friends in your youth group. You've made lots of friends at your schools and universities, and there will be many days ahead that you will make new friends along the way of life. How you choose to live your life will determine how successful you are. In the book of Joshua, Moses had died, and Joshua would now lead God's people from those 40 years of wilderness wanderings. Now, graduates, perhaps in your high school years and all the other 11 years prior to your senior year, and college students, says, well, I'm sure that these years have seemed like wilderness wanderings to you as well. But the nation of Israel had wandered in 40 years because they had disobeyed God's word. And now it's a time for a new chapter in their life. It's a time for new beginnings. They are about to enter the new promised land that God had promised Abraham many years before. There were going to be times ahead that would bring challenges to their lives. There would be hills to climb. There would be mountains to climb. There would be all kinds of various challenges coming their way. In order for them to conquer that promised land God had given them, it was a new beginning. And so Joshua stands before the nation of Israel. And in Joshua chapter 1, verse 8, he says, "This book of the law." Young people, he was referring to what they had, the Old Testament there, the Torah or the Mosaic Law, Genesis, Exodus, Leviticus, Numbers, and Deuteronomy, those first five books. Joshua says, "The book of the law shall not depart from your mouth, but you shall meditate in it day and night, that you may observe to do according to all that is written in it." Now, this morning, I want to challenge you, young people, read God's word. Joshua has given a roadmap to follow. That roadmap can become your GPS system for the days ahead. I believe God's word will guide you through every trial of your life. I believe that God's word will encourage you through the tough challenges that lie before you. If you meditate on God's word, it will give you strength. It will give you wisdom for your journey ahead. I love Joshua's words to the people that we just read. He lays out for them what God says will be successful and prosperous for their lives. You see, life is a journey. Life is a journey of challenges, and when you take God with you through the study of his word on your journey and you continue on the faith path in God, those tough times ahead will be easier for you to navigate. Today marks a milestone in your lives. Some of you are graduating from high school. Others of you are graduating from colleges and universities. And you're entering a new season, the new beginnings, if you will. What an incredible thing to look forward to. Graduates, I challenge you for the days to come, read God's word. Secondly, I challenge you not only to read God's word, but to study God's word. You know, it's one thing to read, it's another thing to study. Now, many of you have probably studied throughout the years in your walk of education. You've read many things that you've had to read over the years in education as well as in colleges and universities. But it's one thing to read it. It's another thing if you truly, genuinely meditate on it, if you truly, genuinely study it. You see, there's something about God's word that brings great help. It brings encouragement when you're walking on this new path, this new journey of your life. One of my most favorite verses in all of the Bible is found in Proverbs chapter 3, verse 5 and 6. Trust in the Lord with all your heart. Young people, there's a lot of things out there in the world that are not trustworthy.
But I want you to know you can bank on God's word. The Bible says heaven and earth will pass away, but his word will never pass away. The Bible says God's word is established in the heavens. So I would admonish you, I would challenge you, trust in the Lord with all your heart. Don't trust in the ways of the world because they'll bring you great disappointment. Trust in the Lord with all your heart. And notice the phrase, and lean not on your own understanding. Let me tell you, graduates, there'll be a lot of things you will never understand in life. There'll be a lot of things you'll have to study and you'll think this is frivolous, this is idiotic. I mean, this seems to be the cradle of idiocy. But I can assure you that along the way, it causes you to persevere. It causes you to pursue things. There'll be a lot of things in life you'll never understand. But what you can understand, leave what you cannot understand to God in all of his infinite wisdom. Notice, in all your ways, acknowledge God, and he shall direct your paths. And then the writer of Proverbs went on and said in verses 7 through 10, do not be wise in your own eyes. Fear the Lord. That means reverence the Lord, respect the Lord. Fear the Lord and depart from evil. It will be health to your flesh and strength to your bones. And then verse 9, honor the Lord with your possessions and with the first fruits of all your increase. Verse 10, so your barns will be filled with plenty and your vats will overflow with new wine. Young people, the Israelites look back on their past, but now they're looking forward in great anticipation of a new day, a new chapter, a new beginning in their life and what God was going to give to them and do for them in the days ahead. Those Israelites knew that they were going to face a lot of ungodly people in the next step of their new beginnings. They would be nations out there for them to conquer. And if they were going to meet the challenges of this season of life, they would need to follow God's leading. And they would need desperately to depend upon the Lord and his word. The days before them would not be a breeze. But if they meditated on God's word, it would sustain them in their new chapter, in their new beginnings. And Joshua, he's reminding them that if they're going to have success in their life, then they must remember to observe God's word, study God's word, read God's word. Young people, the world out there is a big ocean, and your little kayak seems awfully small out there. But when you let Christ row your boat, then you have nothing to fear in the days to come. The Israelites did well some of the time, but along the way they strayed because of the world, the flesh, and the devil. They disobeyed God's word, and what would happen would be that God would have to bring them back in line, and he would use heathen nations to come against them in order to bring them to a place of repentance and back to the God of their childhood. And graduates today, whenever you, with your new beginnings, as you go, remember to trust in the Lord with all your heart. Don't lean to your own understanding, but in all your ways, acknowledge him, and he will direct your paths. The world has always been challenging. It's an ever-expanding world out there at large. But you're living in a different day and a different time from generations before you. You are challenged with the new technology that is ever-expanding and exponentially increasing out there. I read an article this past week about super AI, super artificial intelligence, and what
many are fearful of what it may produce and what it may create in the lives of people in the days to come. Let me tell you, you will meet challenges along your way out there. There are going to be times when you may be like the songwriter that said, through it all, I've learned to trust in Jesus. I've learned to trust in God. I've had many tears and sorrows. I've had questions about tomorrow. There were times when I didn't know right from wrong. But in every situation, God gave blessed consolation that my trials come to only make me strong. Young people, you are living in one of the greatest periods in all of human history. You are living in a day and a time where knowledge is increasing exponentially every couple of months. And you can only imagine what your challenges will be in the future. I can only imagine if the world continues to stand, what inventions will be brought about through all kinds of avenues of technology, in medicine, in science, in research, in space exploration. I can only imagine what the days of the future will be should Jesus tarry his coming. But in this new chapter of your life, two things I would say. Number one, read God's word. Number two, study God's word. Third and lastly, follow God's word. Life has a lot of twists and turns. It has a lot of mountains. It has a lot of valleys in it. But if you have your footing on Jesus Christ, the solid rock of the ages, regardless of come what may, you will be able to navigate those difficult times with peace and strength in your heart. And let me tell you, when you're obedient to the word of God, he will be with you, whatever your situation may be. You will continue as long as there's life and breath in you. You will continue to have to face the world and the flesh and the demonic forces of Satan out there in the world. Let me tell you, graduates, you probably, those from you from colleges and universities have probably already experienced this, but to you senior graduates, the secular worldview will say to you that everything in the world is subjective. In other words, whatever you perceive it to be, that's what it will be. There are no wrongs. It's right if it's for you, regardless of what you've been taught in Sunday school. But graduates, there's another view. It's the view that is lasting. It's the view that's eternal. And it's God's view. It's God's absolute authority. The Bible is the standard for what is right and wrong and what's good and what's evil. And the Bible will be your navigation system, and it will take you far on your journey of these new beginnings. The world at large will continue to challenge your truth system. But remember, when Jesus stood before Pilate, and Pilate looked at Jesus and asked him, "What is truth?" Jesus said in John chapter 14, Jesus said to Thomas, "I am the way, the truth, and the life. No one comes to the Father except through me." Graduates, never doubt that. Never doubt who truth is. Jesus is the way to eternal life. Jesus is the truth. The world challenges that, but God's word is absolute about it. I close with these words from God's holy word, Ecclesiastes chapter 11, verse 13 and 14. Let us hear the conclusion of the whole matter. Fear God and keep his commandments, for this is man's all. For God will bring every work into judgment, including every secret thing, whether good or evil. Graduates, today, the Apostle Paul, when he was writing to the church at Philippi, he said in Philippians 4:13, "I can do all things through Christ who strengthens me."
wherever your journey takes you, wherever you may go. The songwriter said, when you walk through a storm, hold your head up high and don't be afraid of the dark. At the end of the storm, there's a golden sky and a sweet silver song of the lark. Walk on through the wind, walk on through the rain, or your dreams be tossed and blown. Walk on with hope in your heart, and you'll never walk alone. You'll never walk alone. Young people today, graduates, if you read God's word, if you study God's word, if you obey God's word, let me tell you, God will be with you all the days of your life. He will never leave you. He will never forsake you. And let me tell you, when you follow him, when you let him be your bright and shining light, when you let his word be your GPS system and light, I can assure you, you will be a success in this new beginnings and this new chapter of your life. May God bless you. May God speed you on your new journey of life. I could only wish that I could be in your shoes and start all over and know what I know now. That's the key, and know what I know now. But I want to say to you, the graduating class of 2026, may God's love, may his light shine upon your path, and may he, through the Holy Spirit, lead you into this new chapter, into this new beginning of your life. Would you stand as we pray together? Father God, thank you for these precious ones that we love so much. God, bless them as they move into this new journey of life, this new beginning. Father, it will take them many places. They will leave some friends behind, but they will find many friends ahead. And God, I pray that you would bless them, be with them, encourage them. Father, challenge them each day that in a world that has a secular worldview, that you have a view that is lasting and eternal. Father, I pray your blessings upon this graduating class of seniors, that you would walk with them, talk with them as they go in the fields together. Oh God, watch over them, be with them, encourage them, I pray, and let them know, oh God, that our prayers are with them and that we love them and we've tried our best to preach the word of God, teach the word of God, and to help prepare them for the world beyond the classrooms of high school and the rooms beyond the college and university classrooms. God bless them, I pray. If there's someone here this morning that needs to come and join the church or come and receive you as Lord and Savior, as Jacob and Katie sang so beautiful, it's all about the blood. It's all about the blood of Jesus. What can wash away my sin? Nothing but the blood of Jesus. Holy Spirit, this is your invitation.

And all God's people said, amen. Would you give these graduating seniors and college students a great big hand? God bless you for being here today. I'm not going to stand at the door today because baccalaureate is at 3 o'clock and people have got to move quickly for all the events of this day. So God bless you, and seniors, God bless you. Alex will be speaking to them this afternoon at baccalaureate. And so Alex, God bless you. Maybe you won't be like the monk that I told about a few moments ago. I hope you are well prepared to say what you need to say to these graduating seniors, and I'm confident of the fact that you've got it well down. So God bless you. You are dismissed, and see you tonight at 5 o'clock. God bless you.

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1: 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It's time now for the Vimy Ridge Baptist Church in Rush Springs.
2: Well, good morning. Good morning. If you'll find your way to your seats, we'll make a few announcements this morning. I have here in my hand the card. It was found March the 19th, 2026, from El Paso, Texas, from Brother Nathan Terrell. Reads as follows. Thank you. You've been a great big help, Vimy Ridge. Thank you for all the prayers, words of encouragement, and support that you have given to me over the past few years. I know that God has used each and every church that I have been at to strengthen me for my ministry. Things are going well in Las Cruces. I'll be able to move into my own place after Easter, which is a great blessing, and he is in there now. Okay. That shows the date. The city, the people, and the church here are full of opportunities. Please pray that I will find those opportunities to reach people here. With grateful thanks, Nathan Terrell. And so we want to continue, yes. We want to continue and pray for Brother Nathan in his ministry there in Las Cruces, New Mexico, and the church that he is at now. In your bulletins this morning, there is SOAP at 5 o'clock, no mentors class tonight. The council will meet at 5:15, business meeting at 5:45. Evening worship this evening at 6 o'clock. Brother Chris will be preaching this evening. All right, do we have any memory verses? All right, on three. One, two, three.
3: Truly baptized with water. But ye shall be baptized with the Holy Ghost. Not many days since. Acts 1:5.
2: Okay. All right. All right. Next class. Okay. On three. One, two, three.
4: I am not ashamed of the gospel, because it is the power of God for salvation to everyone who believes, first to the Jew and also to the Greek. Romans 1:16.
2: Amen. Good. 1, 2, 3.
4: For the Holy Spirit will teach you in the very hour what you ought to say. Luke 12:12.
2: Amen. All right.
5: I will instruct you and teach you in the way you should go. I will guide you with my eye. Psalms 32:8.
2: Okay, thank you. Have any birthdays this week? Anybody have a birthday this last week? Yeah, where are you going? All right.
6: Rocky Bird, 17.
2: All right, let's sing to Rocky.

0: Lord. Rocky's another one of those, when you shake hands with them, you want to get in there fast. The boy's got a grip now. Any anniversaries? Anybody celebrate an anniversary this week? All right, we'll have a word of prayer and dismiss our kiddos over to Children's Church and begin our worship time. Let's pray. Father God, we thank you for another day you've blessed us with. We thank you, Father, for the rain you sent to our land, Father. We thank you for supplying all of our needs out of your riches and glory. And Father, we ask now that you would bless the children's ministry time this morning, Father. And Father, I pray that you would bless our worship time in the sanctuary this morning. Lead us, guide us, and direct us in all we say and do. For it's in Christ's name we pray. Amen.
1: Amen. Well, good morning. Welcome to Vimy Ridge. Let's all stand and praise our Lord and Savior this morning.

0: Amen. Thank you. You may find your seats, please.
1: Good morning. As our ushers come forward this morning, if you're a visitor here with us this morning, just raise your hand, wave at us a little bit. We got a gift. I want to thank you for being here. You've just been playing hooky, Brother John. But thanking you for being here this morning, Brother John. Been missing you guys. Be praying for them. They've had some medical things going on, the reason why they hadn't been here. And no, that's not Miss Hollywood sitting there, but I mean, even though she looks like it this morning, but we want to pray for them this morning and all their things they got going on with them. So, well, this morning, if you got your bulletin, you know there's a lot of names to be on this bulletin this morning to be praying for. Just wanted to add, Miss Emily told me that Miss Dalfit, that we've been praying for, that's up at the school, that had some cancer. She's got some other things going on, got some biopsies she's got to get done, and so be praying for her as well. And, you know, as Brother David mentioned, we're going to have the baccalaureate here this Wednesday. We've got a lot of graduates. I had 3 graduations last week, and so it was a long week, and so we got a lot of graduates going out there, starting their you know, what it may be, whether jobs or more schooling or whatever, and a lot going to the military service. And so please pray for these graduates as they're about to embark their new chapters of their life, and think about that. So let's go to our Lord in prayer this morning. Dear Heavenly Father, Lord, we just, again, thank you for providing this house for us here this morning to come with this body of believers, Lord, that we can worship the way that we see fit, Lord. And I hope that is pleasing unto you this morning. Lord, we're thankful for the rain that you sent our way, that, Lord, man, as the grass grows and things green up and the babies are being born, Lord, we're thankful for just being able to look out and look at your mighty gifts that you send each and every one of our ways. And Lord, we're just thankful for those gifts. And Lord, this morning, that gift that you give us for that intercessory prayer to lift up those that are on our list this morning, that Lord, we may not know each and every one of them or what even going on in their lives, but Lord, we know that you do. Because Lord, we know that you love us and that you knew us before we was even formed in our mother's womb, that you knew and you know each and every hair in our head. And Lord, we're thankful for that this morning. We're thankful that you know us. And Lord, we're thankful for that relationship that we can have with you this morning, just to come to you, just Lord, just here this morning or any time that Lord, that we see fit, that we just need to have that conversation with you. Lord, we're thankful for that this morning. But most of all, we're thankful for your son, Jesus, that died on that cross, Lord, to pave the way, to bridge the gap, to give us that walkway that we needed to get to you. And we're thankful for that sacrifice that was made so many years ago that, Lord, we're so undeserving. I am so undeserving. But Lord, we're thankful. And Lord, that we ask that we can be living sacrifices for you this morning, that we can have a transforming of our mind this morning and a renewing. That, Lord, that we can be useful to you this morning, that we can see out that what needs to be done, that you'll make it evidently clear. That, Lord, if there's things that you want us to do, that, Lord, we would not hesitate. And these things we ask in Christ's name. Amen.
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0: sir.
1: Dear Heavenly Father God, we thank you that when that roll is called up, dear Heavenly Father God, we will be there through the shed blood of Jesus Christ, dear Heavenly Father God, and for the resurrection as you ascended into heaven and sit at the right hand of the Father God. We thank you that we serve a risen Savior, dear Heavenly Father God. I thank you for each and everybody that's here this morning. Lord, for our mothers, for those females, those ladies that have been an influential part in people's lives. God, we couldn't make it without them. Lord, we thank you for them and we love them so very much. We know that they are a gift from you. Lord, I pray for this offering. May it go for thy intended use. Use it, multiply it in such a mighty way as only you can. Be with the message this morning with Brother David as he preaches. Lord, just hide him behind the shadow of the cross. God, I pray that you would allow us to be open and receptive to your word. In your blessed name we pray. Amen.

you have your Bibles with you, turn over to one of my most favorite passages in the Bible. It's going to be Romans 8, 28 through 39. And, you know, we've been going through Romans the past, you know, handful of Sundays in our Sunday school class. And, you know, Romans is, I mean, it's just, boy, Paul brings it home. You know, some theologians, some experts kind of say that it's the highlight of Paul's biblical career, if you will. I mean, I think it's just, there's nothing that goes unanswered, untouched, and unspoken in the book of Romans when it comes to us as Christians, when it comes to us as Gentiles, you know, and it's just an amazing, amazing book of the Bible. And you can never, you know, I feel personally, you can never speak too much out of the book of Romans. It's just an amazing, and Romans chapter 8, I feel like is probably, you know, you can't really put it on a level, you know, but I think Romans 8 is probably the highlight of the book of Romans. You know, it's all there, and I absolutely love it. You know, as we've been meeting, you know, the past, well, I could go back and count, but I don't know if I can count that high, to be honest with you. I'd have to have all my toes and fingers. Anyways, we've been going through a sermon series titled, Can God Really Use Me? A sinner such as I, and we've touched on different things. We talked about Moses and the excuses that he gave. You know, we talked about Matthew and how he was such an unlikely individual to be such a close disciple to Jesus Christ. You know, we talked about Saul of Tarsus and the things that he went through and the life that he led. And whenever he had his road to Damascus experience and he met Jesus Christ on that road and who he was and what he did and how he wrote over half of the New Testament, you know, and, you know, we could just go on and on and on and continue to build this sermon series titled, Can God Really Use Me, a Sinner Such as I? You know, we touched on King David and about his anointing process and how that took place and how it took 15 to 20 years from the time that he was anointed, that he was told, hey, you're going to be the king of Israel. You are going to be the king of Israel. You're going to lead my people. And it took 2 decades nearly, you know, before he ever even stepped into that kingship. And at how that's a sermon in and of itself, ladies and gentlemen, that when God calls you to something, God's timing is his timing, not ours. You know, David had to go through trial and tribulation and experience things in his life before he was in a place in his life where he would be that he could lead the Israelites like he was supposed to, you know. And we looked at how David and the mistakes that David made, each and every individual that we've highlighted in our sermon series, Can God Really Use Me, a Sinner Such as I, has been used in such an amazing way by God. It has nothing in and of ourselves that allows us to be used. All God wants is for us to be available. It doesn't matter where we've been, what we've done, what we've been through. Those things can be used for the glory of God, and he will use them for his glory, and we'll find out as we get into the Word of God here in just a little bit, that is absolutely the whole point. That we go through things in our lives, ladies and gentlemen, to reach somebody else that is experiencing a similar situation as us. That's why we go through life. That's why God allows some of the things, and whether it's everything happens for a reason, guys. There's no such thing as a coincidence. There's no such thing as a happenstance, if you want to call it. Everything happens for an absolute reason. And I have to brag about my Lord and Savior Jesus Christ one more time tonight. Yesterday, you know, I celebrated 7 years clean and sober, only by the grace of God, you know. And I can, do not clap for me as a man, okay? Clap for Jesus and the things that he has done, because I'm not bragging about myself. I'm bragging about what he's done for me, and that's okay. Nowhere in the Bible does it say that I can't brag about what Jesus has done for me and in my life. You know, and that's what I'm up here to do, is to tell you that it doesn't matter whether it's addiction. It doesn't matter what things that are in your lives that are keeping you from fully committing yourself to the Lord. Because, guys, our sanctification is a daily process. We know that. We know that. And we'll get into that here in just a little bit, if I'll just quit yapping my lips and we'll get into the Word of God. But, you know, I find myself a lot of the time, I didn't know, like this morning when I got up to sing, here I am talking. Just talking about nonsense that doesn't have nothing to do with nothing, Brother James, you know. And so I understand the whole meaning is don't excuse a good opportunity to shut up. I completely get that. I mean, you know, wholeheartedly. But I'm up here for a reason. I'm not up here to be quiet. I'm up here to minister to you guys. And that's what I'm up here to do. And so if you'll turn over to Romans 8, 28 through 39, guys, we're going to read down to the end of this chapter. And Paul says, and we know that all things work together for good
to those who love God, to those who are called according to his purpose. For whom he foreknew, he also predestined to be conformed to the image of his Son, that he might be the firstborn among many brethren. Moreover, whom he predestined, these he also called. Whom he called, these he also justified. And whom he justified, these he also glorified. What then shall we say to these things? If God is for us, who can be against us? He who did not spare his own Son, but delivered him up for us all, how shall he not with him also freely give us all things? Who shall bring a charge against God's elect? It's God who justifies. Who is he who condemns? It's Christ who died, and furthermore is also risen, who is even at the right hand of God, who also makes intercession for us. Who shall separate us from the love of Christ? Shall tribulation or distress, persecution or famine or nakedness or peril or sword? As it is written, for your sake we are killed all day long. We are accounted as sheep for the slaughter. Yet in all things we are more than conquerors through him who loved us. For I am persuaded that neither death nor life, nor angels, nor principalities, nor powers, nor things present, nor things to come, nor height, nor depth, nor any other created thing shall be able to separate us from the love of God, which is in Christ Jesus. Let's pray. Heavenly Father God, we thank you. God, we praise your name for another opportunity to be with our brothers and sisters in Christ in your house. God, as we lift up our voices in praise and worship, your Heavenly Father God, in reverence to you, Lord, as we rightly divide your word of God, we open or rightly divide your word, God, as we get into your word and we read the things that you have placed before us in order that we can learn. Lord, we can apply them in our everyday lives. God, they're just as good as the moment they were written till now. Lord, you don't waver, you don't falter. God, you're just as strong and as mighty as you've always been. God, please be with each and every one of us tonight, Lord, as we get into your word. Lord, I pray that you would just allow us to be open and receptive to the message that you have before us. In your blessed name we pray. Amen. You know, Paul, he brings it home here, guys. He just opens up. The thing of it is, you know, every single person that we've highlighted in our sermon series, can God really use me, a sinner such as I? Paul answers the question right here. There's no doubt about it. Paul tells you that the answer is absolutely, positively, 100% yes. Paul says, and we know. You know, Paul doesn't say, and we hope. You know, there's a lot of places in the Bible that we hear that four-letter word hope. You know, Paul doesn't say that we pray or that we, you know, assume. He says that we know. And that means, ladies and gentlemen, that we can know, that we can be sure of, that there's no doubt whatsoever, that there should not be a doubt in our mind that all things work together for good to those who love God. I can say without a shadow of a doubt in my heart that everybody that's here tonight loves God. Everybody in the Bible that we have highlighted in this sermon series, can God really use me, a sinner such as I, loved God. You know, David, a man after God's own heart. You know, Moses led the Israelites through the wilderness. These people loved God. I know that all of us here, without a shadow of a doubt, I can say that we love God. Do we fall? Do we make mistakes? Do we mess up? Do we think things we shouldn't think, say things we shouldn't say, do things we shouldn't do? Yes. Each and every day, it's a struggle, ladies and gentlemen. It is a daily struggle. Nowhere in the Bible does it say that it's going to be easy, okay? But God is with us through each and every trial and each and every tribulation that we ever come into. So just know that everything that you've been through, if you will allow it, see, there's a decision that has to be made here. See, we can't continue living for the world and expect God to use those things for his glory, for his good. There's got to be a decision that's made in our lives. There's got to be a solid, firm decision that we say, all right, these things that I've experienced, these things that I've been through in my past, I'm done with them. I'm through living that way. I'm through being that person. God, the things that I've been through, I'm grateful for. I wouldn't trade them for the world, God, because it's made me the man that I am today. But today, Lord, I'm going to allow you to use those things, and I'm going to allow you, because I have been called. Okay, and the first point in our sermon tonight is titled, I Am Called. If you're here tonight, you have been called by the sovereign God. You are a child of God. You are under the shed blood of Jesus Christ, okay? And you are called, and you're called according to his purpose. You're not just called for no reason.
You know, you're not just called due to your salvation, because now that you're saved, that your salvation is secure. We're going to get into that as well. But here's the thing. You're called according to his purpose. He says that we know that all things, and guys, we need to highlight this three-letter word, A-L-L. That doesn't mean that part of the things. That doesn't mean that a few of the things. That doesn't mean that some of the things. That means all of the things. It doesn't even mean most of the things, guys. But Paul says, we know that all things work together for good to those who love God, to those who are called according to his purpose. And that is you and I. We all have a purpose, ladies and gentlemen. God has a mission for each and every single one of us. Guys, we call this right here, the church that we're in, we call this the training grounds. Okay, we don't come to church on Sunday morning and Sunday nights and on Wednesday nights to get our ears tickled, to hear a message that we want, that when we walk out of those doors that, well, I'm a pretty good Christian, if I do say so myself, you know, what Brother Chris talked about, I'm right along with it. I'm doing a pretty good job, you know. Absolutely not. We come in here and we talk about the hard things, and we learn the hard things where we're making our mistakes at, where we mess up, what we can do better in. Because guys, we can always do better. But just because we can always do better doesn't mean that we focus on the negative, okay? But we're here to come and we're here to learn. We come here to learn about the Word of God and about the experiences of life. That way we can take what we learned here, and I say this all the time, to take it out those four walls, because, ladies and gentlemen, do not get me wrong, the Holy Ghost moves in such a mighty way in this church anytime where two or more are gathered. Just so you know, guys, you and the Holy Spirit are two. So he's always there. You know, we talk all the time, well, we're having church right now because we're two or more of the gathered. Well, guess what? You can have church sitting right there in the living room of your house studying your Bible. You can consider that church where two or more are gathered. But God is moving in a mighty, mighty way in this place, and he always does. But the thing of it is, guys, in order for us to get people from out there in here that we can minister to, that we can help train up, because this is the training grounds where we learn what we need to know to go out there. We've got to go out there and we've got to get them and bring them in here. People get saved here. Lives get changed here. Scars are broken here. But the majority of the time, ladies and gentlemen, we're not going to get them through those doors. We are called to go out into the world and to minister to them there. And that's something that we need to be so conscious of every time that we walk out of the doors, that God's got a mission for me today. God's got somebody that's going to come into my path that I'm going to get to minister to. Anybody that we look at, we should always look at them with a compassion, with a concern. What is the status of their salvation? Are they saved? If they leave this grocery store that we're at right now, if they get in a car wreck on their way home and they die, will I ever see them again? Is their salvation secure? Is their salvation true? Is it sure? Ask them. Don't pass up that opportunity. That's what we are called to do, ladies and gentlemen, is to be the hands and feet of Jesus Christ. That's what Jesus did. He went out into the world and ministered and worked miracles and did all these things. It wasn't in a church. It was out in the world. And a lot of the time, I don't want to harp too much on being negative, because I'm not being negative about the church. This is where we come to learn. This is what we need, this, ladies and gentlemen. We've heard the log analogy time and time again, but it rings so true. We heard it this morning, Brother James, didn't we? It is a fact. Well, I ain't got to go to church to be a Christian. There's a bunch of hypocrites out there, and, you know, I don't like being around people in the first place, and yada, yada, yada, and blah, blah, blah, blah. Here's the thing. You ain't going to like heaven very much because you're going to be surrounded by Christians. You're going to be surrounded by them, I promise you, you know? We're full of hypocrites. Guys, we are hypocritical. We make mistakes each and every single day. We get up behind the pulpit and we preach God's word because it's what God's word says, not because we can keep every single law that's in it. That's why Jesus Christ came to save us. But that doesn't stop us from trying. Again, and we hear all the time that God's sovereignty does not excuse man's responsibility. We still have a job to do. So we see that Paul says that all things work together for good to those who love God, to those who are called according to his purpose. And you who are here tonight have been called according to his purpose. I assure you, you have a job to do. Just like the Apostle Paul, he had a testimony. He had a job to do. Each and every single one of us here that are here tonight have a testimony. There was a point in time in our life when we didn't know Jesus Christ.
There was a point in time where we messed up all the stinking time, Chris Gifford. But then I came to know Jesus as a young man. I was 7 years old when I accepted Jesus Christ in my heart as my Lord and Savior. Did I mess up? 100%, guys. 100%. You're looking at the poster child for mistakes, I promise you. But the thing of it is it wasn't nothing that had to do with Chris Gifford in and of himself. It had everything to do with the power of God and the shed blood of Jesus Christ. See, but the thing of it is everybody's got a testimony, each and every single one of us. You know, Brother James talks all the time about the strength and the power, because not everybody messes up like I have. You know, a lot of the time people have a life separated from Jesus Christ and they're still quote unquote good people. You know, they live a good life, if you can even call people good. And we know the answer to that, that all of our righteousness is as filthy rags, that no, there's not one good, no, not one. But the thing of it is, from a worldly standpoint, we can look and we can say, well, that's a good person right there. The hell is going to be full of good people. But the thing of it is they may have realized, hey, I mess up. I need Jesus Christ in my life. And they accept Jesus and they stay on the straight and narrow for the rest of their life. Doesn't mean they don't sin, guys, because we're not glorified until we're called from this sinful body, until we are resurrected in heaven. You know, we still make mistakes and still will to the day we die. But if your testimony is that you got saved and that you've lived on the straight and narrow ever since, praise the Lord. That is strength right there, brother. That is strength. But maybe you're like Chris Gifford, and maybe you've accepted Jesus Christ, and then there was a point in your life where you ran as hard and as fast as you possibly could from the Lord, and you weren't ready to settle down and to stop acting the way you were and doing the things you were because you were caught up in the things of the world. But then you got a spiritual smack upside the head and realized, okay, it's time to stop. It's time to use the things that I've been through, all things that have been in my life, to work together for good. Because I love God and I've been called according to his purpose. See, and just like Paul, the apostle Paul, you know, Saul had the road to Damascus experience, you know, where Jesus said, Saul, Saul, why are you persecuting me? Saul said, who are you, Lord? You know, the Bible tells us that that Jesus spoke to him in Hebrew. So Saul knew exactly who was talking to him in this experience that he had. And Jesus says, Saul, Saul, why hast thou persecuting me? It's hard for you to kick against the goads. And I've spoke about this before in whenever we highlighted Paul in our sermon series, but why was it so hard for Paul to kick against the goads? If you know what a goad is, it's about an 8-foot long pole with a metal tip on it that ox drivers used to use to prod the oxen if they would stop on their mission, on their journey, where they were heading. You know, it's kind of like a whip, you know. You poke them and you prod them, but whenever the ox gets poked, they're going to kick against the goad. It's hard for us to kick against the goad. What is the goad? The goad was the will of Saul's life, the will of God in Saul's life, and he was going as hard and as fast as he possibly could. But look at the Bible. Look at all the churches that Paul started. Look at the influence and the things that Paul did and the ministry that Paul had due to his past and the things that he had done. Are you here tonight and you are continuing to kick against the goad? It's never going to be different. The outcome is always going to be the same. See, we are called according to his purpose. And that purpose is to reach men and women, boys and girls, to Jesus Christ. Guys, I'm just going to tell you right now that there's, and I said this Wednesday night, and I, you know, maybe it's getting overplayed and maybe I don't know, and I'm not going to go into too much detail. But because we, ladies and gentlemen, here at this church, that those that are here right now are grounded in the Word of God. And we know what reality is. We can tell reality from fiction, but there's people out there in the world that don't know the difference, guys. And that's why we've got to tell them, we've got to show them the Word of God and what the Word of God says. That way they can be sure that they're sure that they're sure. As Paul says, that we know that all things, and they can know that all things as well. But, and I don't know how big this thing's going to blow up, guys, but just be on the lookout and have a heads up for a mass deception. Just be on the lookout, guys. And we as Christians look at it and we know that that's absolutely false. There ain't no way that's true. We know this thing is demonic and we know that from the get-go. We already realize these things. But here's the thing. If we don't go and tell the world that, hey, that is 100% false, that it's a deception from Satan himself, it's going to suck people in. Be aware and be on guard for a mass deception, worldwide mass deception, guys.
know what you stand for, know what you believe in, and be able to back it up. And I assure you that if you have this right here and you read it in any way, shape, or form, you can back it up 100%. We have been called. Don't ever forget it. You are a child of God. You are the child of the Most High, and you have a mission. Okay, again, these are the training grounds where we come to get trained up and we go out into the battlefield and where we have that the spiritual battle that comes against us each and every day. But things, listen, guys, there's a spiritual battle going on constantly. Brother Tony said it the other night, and he said that everything that happens on this plane happens on a spiritual plane already. Do not doubt that. Do not doubt that at all. That there is a force working against you individually each and every single day. There's a force working against us corporately each and every single day. Brother Tony said it. I couldn't say it any better myself. Satan doesn't have to sleep. We do. He knows exactly what he's doing. His MO has been the same thing since the dawn of time. Since he was cast out of heaven, his MO has been the same every single time. He is the father of lies. He is the father of deception. You know, and he'll get you with the lust of the eyes, the lust of the flesh. Okay? It's what he does every single time. And so be on guard. Be in the Word. Study the Word and realize, know your identity. See, I said this Wednesday night that Satan knows your name, but he calls you by your sin because he wants to disrupt you in any way that he possibly can. Satan knows your name. He knows your first, middle, and last. I assure you, he knows your kids' names. He knows your mom and dad's names. He knows your great-grandma's names, your great-great. He knows. He's been around since the dawn of time, guys. And we hear this thing called familiar spirits. This is real, ladies and gentlemen. We live in a spiritual battle each and every single day. And there have been spirits that have been passed down from generation to generation that know every single thing about your family history. And that's another deception, ladies and gentlemen. How do you think these mediums, these necromancers or whatever you want to call them, how they can tell you exactly what your past is, but they can't tell you a thing about your future? They are very, very familiar with who you are and who your family is. Do not be deceived by the things of the world. We see in the Old Testament time and time again that God tells them absolutely have nothing to do with these people, these mediums, these fortune tellers. And ladies and gentlemen, that's just a bunch of fables and make-believe. No, it's real. It's real. But we have a job to do. Just because Satan is the father of lies and the father of deception, we know who the father of reality is, and the father of truth and the father of love is, and you have him right here in your heart. So know your identity. Know that you are called according to his purpose, that you have a job to do, and it's not just to have your salvation secure and just to spend an eternity in heaven. We have a job to do, a mission to do right here and right now. See, it doesn't matter what your past has been. It doesn't matter about your presence. God knows your future. And the thing of it is, again, to that point that I was making, is that Satan knows you by your name. He knows your name, but he calls you by your sin. But the beautiful thing of it is God knows your sin, ladies and gentlemen, but he calls you by your name. And that is child of God, child of the Most High. You are a child of the Most High God, and I can't think of anything more exciting than that. See, the second

Let me say that again. This is a secured process, ladies and gentlemen. Theologians refer to this as the five links in the golden chain of redemption forged by God. You know, we as human beings, we're always trying to build things that are unbreakable, unsinkable, and we see how that went down. You know, the unsinkable ship. Well, God said, watch this. Not even God himself. Do you know that the person that built the boat made the comment that not even God himself can sink this ship? Look what happened, ladies and gentlemen. Man is always trying to build things that are unbreakable, unsinkable. You know, and that's just not the case. Anything that we build here on this earth is infallible. It's breakable. Is fallible. Excuse me. Thank you. Is fallible. It's not infallible. Our Lord and Savior Jesus Christ, God the Father, is infallible. So these five links in this golden chain of redemption that we look at, you know, we hear all the time, guys, when we go out into the world, we have to be careful about the terminology that we use to an unchurched person, somebody that hasn't been raised in church, somebody that doesn't know the terminology or the Christianese, as we like to call it. But see, people get so caught up on the word foreknew, on predestination, on called, justified, and glorified. You know, being foreknown, like, and if you have any kind of faith at all, you can chalk it up to that. Just have faith and understand and realize that God is almighty. He's all powerful. There's nothing that he can't do. We see this word that he talks about, for whom he foreknew. You know, this is not only an intellectual awareness of an all-knowing God. Not only is it that, but it's also a relational choosing. See, God chose you because he loves you, and he loves you so much that he sent his son to die on the cross for my sins and for your sins. He loved me so much that he laid his son down and sacrificed his life and stood him up on a cross, that there was shed blood for my sins and for your sins. But see, you were foreknown before the foundation of the earth was ever even laid. See, the word says that we are fearfully and wonderfully made, and God knit us in our mother's womb. See, you were foreknown. You've been known since the foundation of the earth was ever even laid. And this is not only an intellectual knowing of an all-knowing God. This is a relational choosing of you in your life. God chose you. You know, this word predestination, we get caught up on this word, and it doesn't have to be something that trips us up. You know, we were marked out beforehand with a determined end, okay? God knows. He's all-knowing. He's almighty. He's all-powerful. He knows without a doubt who's going to accept him and who's going to deny him, but that doesn't keep him from sending his son, Jesus Christ, to die on the cross for whosoever will. Jesus Christ, you know, for God so loved the world that he gave his only begotten son, that whosoever believes in him shall be saved. You know, for those who call on the name of the Lord shall be saved. If you confess in your with your mouth and believe in your heart that Jesus Christ died from your sins, and you confess those sins, and I know I'm paraphrasing here, and I'm putting a couple verses together, but those who call on the name of the Lord shall be saved. You know, if you confess with your mouth that Jesus is King, and you believe in your heart, and you confess those sins, Jesus Christ is faithful and just to forgive you and to cleanse you from all unrighteousness. See, you have had a determined end before you ever had a beginning. That is predestination. It's not something that has to be something that, well, I don't really understand that. I don't really get it, you know, so I don't talk about it much. Well, you know, it is what it is. God knew you before the foundation of the earth was ever even laid. He chose you because you have been called. See, and now that you have been called, your salvation is secure and you are kept. Okay, see, this word that we look here, he talks about, we have been conformed to his, for whom he foreknew, he also predestined to be conformed in the image of the Son, that he might be the firstborn among many brethren. For whom he predestined, those he also called. See, this is an effectual summons on your life through the gospel, through the shed blood of Jesus Christ. See, when you heard the gospel, you accepted. But the thing of it is, and we heard this morning, that you did not choose Jesus Christ yourself. He chose you. He foreknew you, and he predestined you to be a child of his before the foundation of the earth. He called you, and he knit you in your mother's womb. See, the Bible says in the book of Revelation 3:20, Jesus says, behold, I stand at the door and knock. He said, if anyone hears my voice and opens the door, I will come into them. I will sup with him, and he with me. See, our salvation has nothing to do with us. It's all about Jesus Christ and the power that God

0: That's why, ladies and gentlemen, we are kept. We need to realize that we have been justified, okay? In this next word that we're going to look at, this is, we are declaring righteousness in Christ. We have been made right with God. And we hear this all the time, that we don't ever want to stand before a righteous, holy, perfect, and just God and demand justice. People get caught up all the time that, you know, the Bible contradicts itself. You know, if you've got the word mercy, you've got grace, and you've got justice all in the same sentence, it doesn't make sense. It doesn't work. You know, if you look at it from a courtroom standpoint, see, justice is getting what we deserve. We never want to stand before a holy, righteous God and demand justice, because last thing we are is innocent. You know, we hear people go into court all the time and I am innocent, I demand justice. That is the last thing we want to do in the courtroom of the Most High God. But see, we do receive justice because, see, we've been given mercy. That's God not giving us what we deserve. We have been given mercy all through the cross of Christ. We've received grace. This is God giving us what we don't deserve, and that is Jesus Christ. But then now that we've received mercy and we've received grace both, now we can receive justice in the eyes of a holy God, because our sin has been covered by the shed blood of Jesus Christ. See, he doesn't see our sin anymore. That's why he calls you by your name and not by your sin. The Bible says that when we ask for forgiveness, that our sins are thrown as far as the east is from the west. And I love this analogy, guys, and it reigns so true. Why does the Bible specify east from west? If you know geography at all, which I don't really know that, and I'm surprised I'm able to even use that terminology, kind of feel good about myself using that. If you know geography at all, you know that if you continue to go north so far, you're going to start going south on this globe, okay? We've heard it before. We'll hear it 1,000 times, and it won't be the last time that you hear it, because it's so amazing that the Word of God is so precise that the details are just amazing. But if you go to the east, if you start driving east and you keep going east, you're never going to start going west, ever. If you go west, you're never, ever going to start going east. See, these north and south poles, they intersect. So if your sins were thrown as far as the north is from the south, boom, they're going to come right back together. They're going to be seen again. Geographical lesson here tonight, ladies and gentlemen. Okay? But the thing of it is you've been forgiven. You know, we don't want to demand anything from God, but we receive justice because we've gotten mercy. We've been given grace through the shed blood of Jesus Christ on the cross. And he was raised again 3 days later. That, you know, a lot of the time we speak about the cross and we say that, you know, without the shedding of blood, there is no remission of sin. And that's right. That's 100% right. But the miracle happened in the tomb, ladies and gentlemen, because the tomb is empty. We serve a risen Savior. And see, the last link to this chain that was forged by God is glorified. See, we haven't received total glorification yet. But one of these days, we will receive a glorified body and we will be in a glorified state. See, this is the final stage of salvation. Sin will be completely removed from our thought process, from our lives, from our mind. There will be no sin. This is when the body is resurrected and is perfect. It has been perfected. See, we're fully conformed to Christ, where we dwell in God's presence without corruption. It is the completion of what began in justification. See, if you're here tonight, guys, I want you to know that you have been foreknown. You were known before the foundations of the earth. You were predestined. Your salvation has been paid for. And God knew that you were going to accept. Why is that so hard to believe? Why is it so hard to understand? See, you have been called. You have been justified, and now we are waiting for that glorification moment. See, it's going to happen one of these days whenever we breathe our last breath, or when the eastern sky splits and we're caught up to meet him in the air. And forevermore we shall be. And we'll be in the presence of God. Can you believe it? Can you think? Can you even imagine? You know, how amazing will it be? This is kind of a sub-point to point number two, kept, but I titled The Everlasting Love of God in 31 through 34. Says, what then shall we say to these things? If God is for us, who can be against us? And this goes back to verse 28. It's another spiritual slap upside the head. It's another spiritual awakening for us as Christians when we try to get down on ourselves and we try to give our pity report to God and we try to say, woe is me and all these things are going on in my life and blah, blah, blah, and wham, wham, wham, and we just keep turning our pity report into God. But he's, what shall we say to these things? If God is for us, who can be against us? And we know that the answer is absolutely nobody. Now, don't get me wrong. Satan can be against us all day long. Things come against us every single day. But do they have the final say? Do these things that come against us have the final and the ultimate power in our lives? No, absolutely not. And that's why Paul asks, what then shall we say to these things? There ain't nothing we can say, as you know, us Okies say. There ain't nothing we can say, because if God is for us, who can be against us? He who did not spare his own son, but delivered him up for us all, how shall he not with him also freely give us all things? Who shall bring a charge against God's elect? Nobody. Okay? It's God who justifies. Who is he who condemns? It is Christ who died and furthermore is also risen, who is even at the right hand of God, who also makes intercession for us. See, Paul truly, again, gives us a spiritual slap upside the head. I absolutely love this. He's saying, wake up. Listen, pay attention. Believe these things that the Lord is saying. See, this doesn't matter where you've been, what you've done, and the things that you've said. It doesn't matter. You know, whether it's addiction, alcoholism, you know, gluttony, pornography, infidelity, sexual immorality, fear, depression, anxiety, a failed marriage, doubt. None of these things matter. See, God is more powerful than any and every single one of these things. But, again, there's a decision that has to be made in our lives. See, how long will we continue to limit the power of God in our lives due to our lack of faith? We're humans, guys. We struggle. I get it. You know, this sanctification process is a process, to say the least. You know, it's easy to get our eyes on ourselves and start beating ourselves up and to start thinking that, man, I should just do so much better. But like we talked about this morning, Brother James, I beseech you, brethren, therefore, brethren, by the mercies of God, that you present your bodies a living sacrifice, holy, acceptable to God, which is your reasonable service.
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4: Fox News, I'm Ann Carrick. A shakeup in a Saturday U.S. Senate primary. Fox's Chanley Painter.
5: Incumbent Louisiana Senator Bill Cassidy finished third in the Republican primary, ending his bid for re-election. Cassidy, who faced backlash from many Republicans after voting to convict President Trump in his second impeachment trial following the January 6th riot at the U.S. Capitol, also broke with President Trump on key issues, the president calling Cassidy a, quote, disloyal disaster.
4: Runoffs for the top two are June 27th. President Trump and Israeli Prime Minister Benjamin Netanyahu speaking today. Fox's Trey Yingst is in Tel Aviv.
6: The prevailing assessment inside of Iran is that President Trump may resort to military action, and Tehran is now deliberately pursuing a strategy of deception and delay with the hopes that buying time will complicate any potential return to war.
4: America is listening to Fox News.

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0: Oklahoma's real country giant, KFXI, Marlowe, Lawton, Fort Sills, and Ryan.
1: News. I'm Carmen Roberts. Republican voters in Louisiana deny U.S. Senator Bill Cassidy a third term in office. He finished yesterday's GOP primary in third place. He's accepting defeat and staying strong.
2: When you participate in democracy, sometimes it doesn't turn out the way you want it to. But you don't pout. You don't whine. You don't claim the election was stolen.
1: The top two vote-getters, State Treasurer John Fleming and Trump-endorsed Congresswoman Julia Letlow, face a runoff in late June. With North America's largest commuter rail system shut down by a union strike, New York Governor Kathy Hochul's begging unions to resume talks, and MTA CEO Yano Lieber says,
3: "We are available to negotiate. We really need a partner. We need a partner who's willing to respond to ideas and come up with ideas and find a settlement."
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0: We're Southwest Oklahoma's real country giant. KFXI, Marlow, Lawton, Fort Sill, and Elgin.
1: I'm Paul Stevens. President Trump and Israeli Prime Minister Benjamin Netanyahu speaking today.
2: The prevailing assessment inside of Iran is that President Trump may resort to military action, and Tehran is now deliberately pursuing a strategy of deception and delay with the hopes that buying time will complicate any potential return to war.
1: And that's Fox's Trey Yingston, Tel Aviv. Kentucky GOP Congressman Thomas Massie not backing down from opposing U.S. military operations in Iran.
3: But you can tell that I'm ahead in the polls and they're desperate. That's why they're sending the Secretary of War to my district tomorrow. That's why the president's losing sleep and tweeting about this. That's why AIPAC has dumped another $3 million into my race this weekend.
1: Congressman Massie on ABC's This Week referring to the American-Israel Public Affairs Committee. 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

everyone's going to be sorry when you're heading to get tofu and he has a flat tire in his foreign car and don't know how to change it and he gets your new Gucci shoes wet and you're mad and irritated. I've seen you irritated. I'm telling you. Better him than me, actually.

0: Morgan Wallen and Don't We? Yep. Definitely check out all the highlights from his show in Gainesville, Florida. He had two nights back to back this weekend. He had one Friday night, Thomas Rhett opening, and one Saturday night with Ella Langley opening. You can, of course, see all the walkout footage and everything on social right now.
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0: Northwest Oklahoma's real country giant, KFXI, Marlow, Lawton, Fort Sill, and Elgin.
1: I'm Paul Stevens. Many Democrats not pulling punches about the U.S., Israel, and the current war in Iran.
2: Prime Minister Netanyahu said that he'd been waiting 40 years for somebody to go to war with him in Iran. He found a president stupid enough to do it. I blame Donald Trump for that decision, but here we are.
1: Maryland Democratic Senator Chris Van Hollen on NBC's Meet the Press. The White House says it's still pursuing a peace deal with Iran. Officials in Taiwan, meantime, still trying to gauge President Trump's trip to China last week and a meeting with Xi Jinping.
3: He mentioned that he heard a lot about Taiwan. You know, he heard a lot about Taiwan these 2 days in Beijing. But the problem is he heard only their side of the story. You know, he heard the Chinese story.
1: Taiwan's representative to the U.S., Alexander Yui, on CBS's Face the Nation. 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

0: Southwest Oklahoma's real country giant, KFXI, Marlow, Lawton, Fort Sill, and Elgin.
1: I'm Carmen Roberts. The risk of more military action against Iran is rising as President Trump and Israeli Prime Minister Netanyahu talked by phone today about their next move.
2: They reportedly talked for about 30 minutes, and then shortly after that, President Trump taking to social media to tell Iran that, yep, time is running out.
1: Fox's Ashley Webster in Tel Aviv says the president's referring to time to sign a peace deal. Incumbent Senator Bill Cassidy lost yesterday's GOP primary in Louisiana to Trump-backed Congresswoman Julia Letlow and State Treasurer John Fleming, who now advanced to the runoff.
3: President Donald Trump attacked Cassidy on Truth Social a number of times, calling him disloyal and, of course, urging people in Louisiana to vote against him.
1: Fox 8 New Orleans, Sabrina Wilson, America's listening to Fox News.
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